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1: All right, welcome in. It's the Ben Ferguson Show. It is nice to have you with us. The Democratic Party, they are no longer even legit at this point. They are socialists, they are communists, they're Marxists, and they're proud of it. I think that's one of the things that we all need to understand. Like, they are very proud of the fact that that is who they are. Abdul El-Sayed is now attacking J.D. Vance's marriage as part of the Democratic Socialists of America after the vice president criticized the Democrat's stance on Sharia law. Now, this radical left Democrat, he's an Islamist. I want to be clear about that, all right? He's a radical Islamist, and he is the Democrat's nominee for the U.S. Senate. He's Muslim. He became hot under the collar when he misunderstood comments that J.D. Vance had made about Sharia law and his own grandfather. The Democrat also, and again, I love how they call him a Democrat. He's not really a Democrat. He's a Marxist, communist, socialist, you pick, or a combination of them. He then attacked J.D. Vance's marriage. All right. El-Sayed, this guy running for Senate in Michigan, he once argued not too long ago that criticism of Sharia law were rooted in white supremacy. I'd love to go back in time and tell my Papa that there's a man who claims to stand for working people who says not only should we have Sharia law, but if you criticize it, you're a white supremacist. That's not Papa's Democratic Party, my friends. That's what J.D. Vance said during a recent speech to American workers, because his Papa was a Democrat. And so he was making the point about how far the Democratic Party has gone, right? Like this is not crazy. I wanted to read that for you before I played it, and understand there's a bunch of workers in hard hats behind J.D. Vance holding up signs that say defend our future, talking about American hard workers. And here is J.D. again in his own words, now that you know the context.
2: It's sometimes actually hard to understand, like, what do these modern Democrats actually stand for? But look what they say. Pay close attention and they'll leave these little hints of what they actually care about. Now, El-Sayed, this guy running for Senate in Michigan, he once argued, not too long ago, that criticisms of Sharia law were rooted in white supremacy. I'd love to go back in time and tell my papaw that there's a man who claims to stand for working people who says not only should we have Sharia law, but if you criticize it, you're a white supremacist. That's not my papaw's Democrat Party, my friends.
1: Now, was that, like, unhinged? No. Was that radical, what he said? No. Was it really personal? No. So in his social media posts over the weekend, Al-Sayed wrote, so do you think J.D. is taking Usha with him back in time to meet Papa or no? Referring to his wife. Now, if that's not a racist tweet, I don't know what is. Vance's wife, Usha, and her family are Hindu and would not, by the way, impose Sharia law on Americans. Let's just also be clear about that. El-Sayed has since refused to apologize for the racist, vile remarks about Vance's wife and family. And it's also important to note that El-Sayed's campaign has confirmed that he complies with Sharia law in his personal life, quote unquote. That, according to resurfaced comments from 2009, when El-Sayed described himself as being a lifelong quote obligation, referring to Sharia law. El-Sayed later responded, by the way, to Vance's comments during an interview, stating, quote, he's why is Donald Trump pointing to me? They're pointing to me.
3: No. Grassroots organizing group that was flagrantly violating the law, and O'Keefe's reporting took them down entirely. He's done more reporting than ABC, NBC, and CBS put together. He's done more reporting than almost the entirety of the so-called news enterprise. But in this instance, he went to Minneapolis, and he went undercover. Part of what James O'Keefe does is he goes undercover. He went undercover. Dressed in Muslim garb. He was dressed as an imam. And Minnesota has this insane rule that one person can vouch for, and that's what it's called, vouch for, up to eight other voters and say, yep, this voter is Ben Ferguson. And Ben Ferguson doesn't have to have an ID, doesn't have to have any proof. If you have someone vouching for him, that's all it's required. And he brought a series of voters dressed in, so he had one man dressed in a burqa that he claimed was a woman, and he said, I vouch for her. And they let the fake voter vote. And they tell him, oh, you can have up to eight. And it truly, here, I want you to listen. We're going to play a couple of minutes of this. I want you to listen. But he's talking with Minnesota election voters. He's lying to them. And he's sending people who are not remotely who they're claiming to be. And they're saying, come on in and vote. Come on in and vote. Come on in and vote. Give a listen and prepare to be horrified.
4: James O'Keefe, and this is vouching for seven other Muslims at a Minneapolis polling booth.
5: We're going in to this location, and I'm going to say that I'm vouching for them. The name is William Pomerantz.
6: The question about
1: J.D. Vance. He's going after the race of J.D. Vance's wife. All right? That's pretty nasty. Now, El Sayed also put out another tweet, and again, just going hardcore. Now, let's talk something else real quick. And where are we right now in this race? There's a recent AARP survey that found that Michigan's Republican U.S. Senate nominee, a guy by the name of Mike Rogers, and El Sayed are virtually tied in the general election race. That is shocking, but again, it is a state that is a swing state for a reason. It swings one way one year, it goes one way the other. In the midterms, it can go one way, and the general can go another. It's a place where Donald Trump has won. You get my point. This is the reason why this matters right now. But if you think that they are arguing over policy, you'd be dead wrong, right? You're dead wrong, because this has nothing to do with policies. All right. Like nothing at all to do with policies. This is all about pure, as I would describe it, corruption of the Democratic Party. If they don't like you, then all they do is come after you with these types of attacks. That's it. Like, if they don't like you, it's game on. We're going to hurt you. We're going to try to hurt you as much as we can. We're going to try to destroy you. And that's just the way this works. I am not shocked by this either. I really am not. I think it's going to get worse before it gets better. I think this is going to get nastier before it gets better. And this is part of the reason why I think Al Sayed is reacting the way that he is reacting. I want to get some of your phone calls in here. 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Also, want to remind you, if you like this show, you will love the podcast that I do each and every day. I do two of them. One is called the 47 Morning Update. If you want to know the biggest news coming out of the White House and what the president's working on, and you want to know what's happening before the media even covers it, then you should absolutely take a look at the 47 Morning Update. 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That is there for you to have that, and I think you'll really, really enjoy it. 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A lot more coming up. 1-800-474-9732. It is the Ben Ferguson Show. We'll be right back.

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6: All right, welcome back. It is the Ben Ferguson Show. It is nice to have you with us tonight, wherever you are around the country. We've got a lot to chat about this evening, including Democrats right now. They're in a really awkward spot. They're trying to figure out exactly how to deal with the Democratic Socialists. Van Hollen went on Meet the Depressed and was asked about, what do you do? Is the Democratic Party completely dead? Is the Democratic Socialists running the show? How do you handle with the extremism of the Democratic Party? And here's what Van Hollen, one of the Democratic leaders, had to say.
7: delve a little deeper into this debate that you referenced inside the Democratic Party. Florida Congressman Jared Moskowitz fended off a DSA-backed challenger in his district, and he's taking a very different view of Democratic Socialists of America. Here's what he said about DSA members likely to join Congress next year. He writes, quote, they're anti-American at their core. People who have said anti-American things and have said things that are pro-Russia and pro-China, should they really get a security clearance, he asks. Do you think the Democratic Socialists have a place in the Democratic Party, Senator?
8: Yes, they do, as part of the debate. And in this upcoming election, candidates can be very clear about where they strongly disagree with the DSA, which is probably on most issues. But they can also talk about their own plans. So, I'm not afraid of debate. I think that those in the Democratic Party who are afraid of a healthy debate are missing the point, because voters, including Democratic voters, they don't want to simply return to the pre-Trump status quo. They want Democrats who are going to stand for something. And I can strongly disagree with one set of Democrats. But I think that debate is healthy.
7: Well, okay, talking about the debate, let's talk about the DSA platform. It calls for, in part, replacing the president and Supreme Court with an executive and judiciary chosen by and subordinate.
6: I'm just going to stop there. We've gone through the Democratic platform, Democratic Socialist platform. You notice what Van Hollen tried to do there. Look, them voters don't want to simply return to pre-Trump status quo. We're just trying to figure this out. It's going to be fine. Everything's okay. Kumbayaism, right? All right. So then let's see what happens when he's pressed on this in a different way. And notice how, again, they are terrified of the Democratic Socialists of America, because that is the core base now of the Democratic Party.
7: Platform. It calls for, in part, replacing the president and Supreme Court with an executive and judiciary chosen by and subordinate to Congress, and, quote, to abolish the Senate, the chamber, of course, in which you serve. Do those ideas go too far for you?
8: Yes, of course they do for me. And I think a lot of the folks who are running, regardless of where they are on the Democratic spectrum, have rejected those ideas. And so I think when you look at the Democratic Party right now, you're looking at a party that, again, is incredibly united when it comes to making sure we're out there, standing up for working people. We need to end this war in Iran, which is driving up prices. And the reason that Senator Scott didn't want to talk about this election and the issues and didn't want to talk about Trump's record is because you have a rubber stamp Republican Senate and rubber stamp Republican candidates who simply want to do Donald Trump's bidding.
7: And very quickly, would you accept an endorsement by the DSA?
8: I would not. I'm not going to sort of look into all.
6: I love there. Would you accept an endorsement? The Democrats of America believe that Democrat Van Hollen in the Senate should not have his job. They want to abolish the Senate. Like, I don't know what part of that he doesn't understand. But you also notice there when he's asked about what they believe in, he tries to say, well, the reason why they're active right now is because the Republicans are just so bad. And because the Republicans are just so bad, we just know that that's just what it is. Like, that's why this is happening. And you're like, what are you talking about? Like, seriously, what are you even talking about? This is the Democratic Party. I go back to what I said about Barack Obama. Barack Obama spoon-fed the Democratic Party. Barack Obama bottle-fed the Democratic Socialists of America. They helped create them. They have backed them. And the Democratic Party, I will say it over and over again, the Democratic Party is 1,000% supporting these Democratic Socialist candidates with their money. Anyone that says they're not, they're lying to you. They are spending their cash. They are spending their cash in a way that is massive. They are spending their cash in a way that is, it's truly incredible how much money they're giving to these socialist candidates. And so anyone that sits there in the Democratic Party is like, oh, no, like, this isn't really us. This is not what we really believe in. Like, they're lying to you, folks. They're lying to you on a level that is diabolical. They're lying to you at a level that you sit there and you should be laughing in their face. Like, do you actually expect me to believe what you're even saying right now? The Democratic Party is controlled by these individuals. Look at Ro Khanna. Ro Khanna claims Democrats ditching Hassan Piker would show weakness, so therefore it is absurd that they get rid of one of the most radicals that is actually out there. I want you to hear another Democrat try to defend what I would refer to as the indefensible. Okay, like there's no way that you can defend what is being said now, right? By Ro Khanna, it's impossible. All right, let me rephrase that. What Hassan Piker has said. And I want you to hear Ro Khanna try to do that. Take a listen.
9: Is the right platform for the nation to overcome some of the divides and anger and exclusion.
10: You stuck your neck out for progressives like Abdullah Saeed. You also supported Plattner before the allegations came out. You've also stuck your neck out for Hassan Piker. And you've seen that Hassan Piker is now being attacked 24/7 on Fox. Here's Haley Stevens going on Fox and saying, well, the first thing, you know, how El Sayed could moderate to voters is to get rid of the Piker affiliation. You've seen Neera Tanden retweet Laura Loomer's attack on Hassan Piker. Your comment on Hassan Piker, what should the Democrats do with him? Should they abandon him? Do you renounce your support of him? You tell me, Ro. Give it to me straight.
9: It's absurd. I mean, these are the same people who were at one point criticizing Democrats for going on Joe Rogan. I mean, remember when Bernie went on Joe Rogan? The people who said, oh, you can't go on Joe Rogan. These are the same folks who criticized me when I went on Ben Shapiro. Should I not go on Ben Shapiro's podcast? He's because I disagree with him. We had an oral argument on the minimum wage. Just because someone is engaging with Hassan Piker, who has strong viewpoints on these issues, doesn't mean that you're endorsing every single one of Hassan Piker's positions. And if you're going to argue that we should exclude left-wing commentators, and frankly, some of these people were arguing that we should be canceling and excluding right-wing commentators, you're left with a party that is basically a status quo party. That's why we lost two elections. My view has been engagement with people on the right, people on the left, people I disagree with. I say the same things. Look, I've gone on Hassan Piker and gotten criticized because...
6: Let me just pause here. Let me give you the top thing that Hassan Piker said that Ro Khanna is falling all over himself to defend. Hassan Piker...

0: Speaker and the extreme of the Democratic Party coming up.
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0: All right, welcome back. It is the Ben Ferguson Show. It is nice to have you with us. If you just join us, we're talking about the Democrats. They don't know how to deal with this problem, which is how they protect and defend themselves from the radical left and try to act like they are somehow not a part of the radical left. I go back to what I mentioned a moment ago about Sean Piker. Not only did this dude say that America deserved 9/11, but years later, while discussing Saudi Arabia,

0: nuclear power. Hassan Piker joked, 9/11-2 is going to be so sick, quote unquote. And then he joked about giving Saudi Arabia nuclear weapons so they could carry out 9/11 2.0. Then there's what he said about Israel and Hamas. Piker wrote that Hamas is 1,000 times better than Israel. So I guess he's for the extermination of all the Jews, right? Because that would match up with what Democratic Socialists of America believe. He was confronted about that statement on Pod Save America in 2026. And what did he say? He didn't retweet. He said, quote, I stand by that. He then explained his position by saying he views the choice as one between two evils. So now Israel is evil, just as evil, he says, a terrorist organization that kills innocent people and rapes little children and takes people hostage and then tortures them and then makes them dig their own graves and then rapes them and then kills them, right? So he's saying Israel's the same as they are, which is anti-Semitism on steroids. He said, I got to pick between the two evils and would choose Hamas over the Israeli government, quote unquote. Now, think about what we're talking about here. This isn't some anonymous account with 14 followers, okay, sitting in his basement. This is one of the most influential political voices in the left, certainly on the internet, and Democrats are dying to campaign with him. And then there's his comments surrounding the sexual violence of October 7th. Piker said, quote, it doesn't matter if rape happened on October the 7th. It doesn't change the dynamic for me. That is how evil Hassan Piker is. Now, Piker says the clips have been badly, quote, misrepresented. How do you misrepresent the quote? It doesn't matter if rape happened on October the 7th. It doesn't change the dynamic for me. I just want to know. Now, his explanation is that he was actually arguing with someone questioning whether sexual violence occurred. And his point was that Hamas atrocities could not justify what he regards as Israel's subsequent actions in Gaza. So doesn't matter how bad the terrorists are, even if they're sexually assaulting people. It doesn't change the dynamic for him. Now, his rhetoric, again, doesn't stop there. When discussing Hezbollah, Piker said, I don't have an issue with them. So this is another terrorist organization. Like, yeah, totally fine with them. Works for me. He described Hezbollah as, quote, a resistance group, not a terrorist group. And he argued that if Hezbollah qualifies as a terrorist organization, then America is the world's leading terrorist organization. Okay, so now America is a terrorist organization. That is what Hassan Piker says. And again, this is Ro Khanna saying, no, I don't have a problem with the guy. Like, I, it's fine. We'll campaign together, whatever. Let me go back to another Democrat, and I want to play for you Senator Van Hollen. He's a Democrat. He was on Meet the Press. On DSA's Abolish the Senate, right? So he's being asked by them, hey, like, you know the DSA wants to abolish the Senate. That would be you. And listen to how he will not stand up to the DSA because he's so afraid of them that he has to justify what they're saying while saying, well, of course, I don't want to lose my job. I mean, this man has no spine.
1: Let's talk about the DSA platform. It calls for, in part, replacing the president and Supreme Court with an executive and judiciary chosen by and subordinate to Congress and, quote, to abolish the Senate, the chamber, of course, in which you serve. Do those ideas go too far for you?
2: Yes, of course they do for me. And I think a lot of the folks who are running, regardless of where they are on the Democratic spectrum, have rejected those ideas. And so I think when you look at the Democratic Party right now, you're looking at a party that, again, is incredibly united when it comes to making sure we're out there, you know, standing up for working people. We need to end this war in Iran, which is driving up prices. And the reason that Senator Scott didn't want to talk about this election and the issues and didn't want to talk about Trump's record is because you have a rubber stamp Republican Senate and rubber stamp Republican candidates who simply want to do Donald Trump's bidding.
1: And very quickly, would you accept an endorsement by the DSA?
2: I would not. I'm not going to sort of look into all.
0: This is how weak the Democrats are. They cannot stand up even to a guy who is out there saying America deserved 9/11. Hassan Piker is joking about 9/11 2.0. a guy who says that Hamas 1,000 times better than Israel, a guy that says I don't have an issue with Hezbollah, a guy who even mocked an American veteran who lost his eye fighting overseas. So the important political question isn't whether Hassan Piker and the Democratic Party have a right to say these things. They do. That's why I love free speech. The question is, why is a man that's this politically influential in the Democratic Party, who has a record that is as extreme as his is, become so important to major Democratic politicians and candidates that they're willing to associate themselves with this extremist on stage and then defend and protect him as a political leader? I'm going to answer that question. It's because the Democratic Party is dead, and the Democratic Socialists are running it. The Marxists are running it. You have to answer the question based on what they're doing, not what they're saying. Even when they try to act like, oh, we're not the same. Oh, we're a little bit different. Oh, well, I mean, it's just the DSA, and I understand the DSA, but, you know, we're just trying to stop Donald Trump, right? Like, that's what they say. We're just trying to stop Donald Trump. They hate this country. They want to destroy this country. Van Hollen was asked another question on Democratic Socialists. He said, Dem voters don't want to simply return to the pre-Trump status quo. That is how he's defending this Marxism, socialism, and communism that has exploded within his party.
1: Delve a little deeper into this debate that you referenced inside the Democratic Party. Florida Congressman Jared Moskowitz fended off a DSA-backed challenger in his district, and he's taking a very different view of Democratic Socialists of America. Here's what he said about DSA members likely to join Congress next year. He writes, quote, they're anti-American at their core. People who have said anti-American things and have said things that are pro-Russia and pro-China, should they really get a security clearance, he asks. Do you think the Democratic Socialists have a place in the Democratic Party, Senator?
2: Yes, they do, as part of the debate. And in this upcoming election, candidates can be very clear about where they strongly disagree with the DSA, which is probably on most issues. But they can also talk about their own plans. So, I'm not afraid of debate. I think that those in the Democratic Party who are afraid of a healthy debate are missing the point, because voters, including Democratic voters, they don't want to simply return to the pre-Trump status quo. They want Democrats who are going to stand for something. And I can strongly disagree with one set of Democrats, but I think that debate is healthy.
1: Well, okay.
0: I think that debate is healthy. Translation, we will sell out our values. We will stand with terrorist sympathizers. We will stand with people that say that we deserve 9/11 and another one. And we will not back down from this as long as we think it means that we can probably win moving forward. That's what you just heard. We will do whatever we have to do to win. And if that means that we destroy America, fine, because we're all in this together, right? Like, we all want to destroy America. That's the other part of this. Like, if you love America, there's no way you could stand by this and you would fight back, because the stated goal of Hassan Piker and others is, yes, to dismantle and destroy America. The Democratic Socialists of America have also made it very clear that their objective, they've said it, is to destroy this country. They want no Supreme Court. They want no Senate. They want no checks and balances. They don't want anything that holds back them from implementing full-blown communism in the United States of America. So when they tell you this is what they believe, you really should believe them. When they tell you they hate this country, you shouldn't say, no, they really don't hate this country. Yes, in fact, they actually do. They hate this country. When they tell you that they believe America is evil, you need to also understand that they actually mean it, that they are going to advocate for that, that they are going to do everything they can to destroy this country because that is what they have stated they want to do. The United States of America is under attack from within. This isn't coming from overseas. This is from our elected officials and the leaders of the Democratic Party. And the Democrats are going to try to fake you out going to the midterms. They're going to try to make you believe that what you're hearing is somehow, oh, they don't really believe it. But when they're challenged on it, they will not go after their own. That is what this election is actually all about. 1-800-474-9732. 1-800-474-9732. 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Phone lines are open. I want to get your thoughts, your reaction here. 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You can start your morning with a quick podcast. 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In about 10 to 12 minutes, you'll know the biggest breaking news of the day. 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It is just like this show, and we do it as a podcast every day as well. 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A lot more coming up.

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0: All right, welcome back. It is the Ben Ferguson Show. It is nice to have you with us. And if you just joined us, we are chatting right now about the DSA and how radical the DSA has become. And by extension, really, how radical the Democratic Party is. There is another example that I want to tell you about right now about just how extreme and how radical the DSA actually is. Now, you have to look no further this time into and to just deal with a basic headline. And it is one that if you are a conservative, this should terrify you, that we are now at this point where this is where the Democratic Party has gone. You look in a guy by the name of Abdul El Said. He is now out there attacking J.D. Vance's marriage. Why on earth would a Senate Democratic candidate attack J.D. Vance's marriage, his wife? Well, it is all because of something that J.D. Vance said. Now, I'm going to play for you what J.D. Vance said so that you understand exactly what he said before I tell you what El Said's response was. And it was vile and grotesque and also extremely racist. Here is J.D. Vance in his own words. And then you'll understand how egregious this is.
11: It's sometimes actually hard to understand, like, what do these modern Democrats actually stand for? But look what they say, pay close attention, and they'll leave these little hints of what they actually care about. Now, El Said, this guy running for Senate in Michigan, he once argued, not too long ago, that criticisms of Sharia law were rooted in white supremacy. I'd love to go back in time and tell my papaw that there's a man who claims to stand for working people who says not only should we have Sharia law, but if you criticize it, you're a white supremacist. That's not my papaw's Democrat Party, my friends.
0: All right, so let's talk about why that story is important. What J.D. Vance is doing is he's reminding people that the Democratic Party has become so extreme that Democrats of yesterday would not even recognize their party today. I believe JFK would be a Republican today. I think there's a chance Bill Clinton of the 1990s would be a Republican today. That is how extreme the left has gone. And El Said has lost his mind over those comments. In a social media post over the weekend, El Said wrote, "So do we think JD is taking Usha," that's his wife, all right, the second lady, "with him back in time to meet Papaw or no?" With a link to that video. Now, Vance's wife, Usha, and her family are Hindu. So this is not only a racist statement, but is an incredibly nasty statement coming from El Said. And by the way, they're Hindu and they would not impose Sharia law on Americans. That is another part of this conversation, because El Said has refused not only to apologize for his racist remarks about Vance's wife and family, but it's also important to note that El Said's campaign has confirmed that he actually complies with Sharia law in his personal life. Now, this all comes from a comment from 09 when he described it as being himself as being, quote, in his religion as a lifelong obligation. Said later responded to Vance's comments during an interview stating, quote, "He's painting this picture of going back in time to talk to his papaw about me. Now, why is he pointing to me? Why is Donald Trump pointing to me? They're pointing to me to try and say somehow I'm less of an American than they are. What does that have to do with this? I don't know. The color of my skin? How I pray? Question mark. But the confusing thing about it is that he thinks there are some people who are more American than others because they can point to their papaw who was here earlier." Now, obviously, that's not even close to what Vance was talking about. What he was saying was the Democratic Party has become so radical that his papaw, who is a Democrat, would not recognize it.
10: He then goes on outside to ask this question, quote, and my question to him, referring to Vance, is simply, why is it? How do you look your parents-in-laws in the eye and say that somehow they're less American than you are? Because that's what he's implying here. That's, by the way, not what J.D. Vance implied at all. That goes back to the racist statement that has been put out there by El Saeed. Now, this is a very, very, very, very, very tight race. You look at the most recent polling, Michigan's Republican Senate candidate, Mike Rogers, and El Saeed are virtually tied in the general election race. El Saeed now is doing everything he can to try to undermine J.D. Vance, undermine the president, and undermine Mike Rogers. And so what he's saying is, hey, I'm going to go after the wife of J.D. Vance and her religion and the color of her skin and then say, oh, well, I guess somehow Republicans are racist. Like, that's pretty funny. Let me also remind you of El Saeed when he said this in an interview as well.
12: Well, you know, Jesus, peace and blessings be upon him, was considered radical in his time too. And there is a radical nature to being willing to stand forthright in a time of corruption.
10: So El Saeed says that Jesus was radical, so therefore it's you should support me because I'm a radical. He's admitting that he is a radical Islamist. By the way, that's very different than what Jesus believed in. Let's just point that out as well. Let's go to your phone calls, see what you think about all of this. 1-800-474-9732. 1-800-474-9732. 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
1: All right, welcome back. It is the Ben Ferguson Show, and it is so nice to have you with us. I want to get to another big story, and it's an important story that deals with the President of the United States of America and also with Canada. We are now being told that the trade talks between the United States and Canada have collapsed. It was a very simple story, very clear that this was a collapse of the conversation. Here's how it was on Fox News.
2: Trade talks between the U.S. and Canada collapsing overnight. A 50% tariff on $20 billion worth of Canadian goods taking effect at midnight. The Trump administration says Canada walked away from a deal that would affect tariffs on steel, aluminum, autos, and lumber. Now, Canada is promising to hit back dollar for dollar, raising the stakes in a major fight with one of America's closest trading partners.
1: Now, President Donald Trump is making it very clear. Canada is not going to get any special treatment, as he described it, simply because it is America's neighbor. The president is saying, no, we're not going to allow that to happen. So let me explain what just happened over the last several days. President Trump temporarily paused a new round of massive tariffs against Canada because he believed a deal was essentially finished. Trump announced that the pause was based on the fact that Canada and the United States, in his words, have a deal. But the deal never got across the finish line, and negotiations collapsed on Friday. Both sides are, of course, now pointing the finger at one another. And the Trump administration is now saying Canada came back at the last minute with demands that the United States simply wasn't willing to accept. Canada, of course, says that Donald Trump in Washington was demanding concessions that threatened Canadian sovereignty and its ability to make its own trade decisions. And President Trump essentially said, enough. The United States has now imposed 50% tariffs on roughly $20 billion worth of Canadian products. Now, these aren't hypothetical tariffs. They are now in effect. And we're talking about Canadian goods ranging from wine and other alcoholic beverages to dairy products to textiles to electronics to paper products, to honey, even hockey equipment. Now, these new duties also go beyond some of the protections that previously existed under the USMCA trade agreement. Now, why is Donald Trump doing this is a question that a lot of people are asking. Well, the White House's argument is extremely straightforward. The Trump administration has said Canada has spent years protecting parts of its economy while expecting largely unrestricted access to the enormous American consumer market. Take alcohol, for example. The White House using this over the weekend. And they pointed out that beginning in March of 2025, Canadian provinces and territories stopped purchasing or selling American alcoholic beverages. Ontario pulled U.S. products from its government-controlled liquor system. And then Quebec took similar action. Now, some provinces subsequently reversed course, but most did not. Then you have dairy. Canada's supply management system has been long a source of friction with American farmers. Then you look at automobiles. Then you look at steel and aluminum. And the Trump administration's basic position is this. You cannot restrict American products and protect Canadian industries and then demand unlimited access to America's markets and to American consumers. Now, the White House says the 50% tariffs are specifically intended to offset what it calls Canada's discriminatory treatment of American commerce and trade. And Trump is approaching this from a position he has maintained for years. America has the biggest consumer market in the world. Access to our American market has tremendous value to anyone else in the world. And if another country wants access to the U.S., then President Trump believes that America should use that leverage to demand reciprocal treatment. A fair deal. Let's be clear. Reciprocal treatment for American workers and American businesses. Now, Canada, they now say they are not backing down on this at all. The Canadian Prime Minister, Carney, has announced that Canada will retaliate at dollar for dollar. Beginning September the 8th, Canada plans tariffs against American goods, including products involving steel, dairy, electronics, and agricultural equipment. Carney is calling Trump's tariffs an economic attack and then said Canada will not surrender its sovereignty simply to reach a deal with Washington. And that means we now have something very different from a negotiating threat. We potentially have an actual North American trade war. Now, you got to remember how economically connected we are. And I'm saying this as, you know, whether you're Canadian listening to this or American listening to this, we are absolutely interconnected. The United States and Canada don't simply sell finished products to each other. Our manufacturing systems are very much intertwined, and this is going to be a problem for both countries, all right? Components can cross the border, go into another product, cross back again, and eventually end up in a finished vehicle or piece of machinery. That happens all the time. By the way, same thing happens with Mexico. So when you start putting 50% tariffs on products moving across the border, businesses now have to make a serious decision. Do you absorb the cost, number one? Do you raise the price for consumers, number two? Or do you find another supplier, number three? And this is the outcome that President Trump wants. Do they move production into the United States of America instead of having it in Canada? Now, if you need the American business more than you need the Canadian business, are you going to move those manufacturing companies into the U.S. so you don't have to deal with this trade tariff and paying these tariffs with the United with Canada and the U.S., right? Like, that's a simple question. And the president's betting on the answer is going to be fine. We'll move to America. Now, this is a strategic gamble, no doubt, but it's one that is based in Trump's tariff policy. Now, the president said he wants CEOs looking at a 50% tariff and saying this: why am I manufacturing this in Canada when I could be building it in Michigan, Ohio, Pennsylvania, Texas, Tennessee, and avoid the tariffs altogether? And the White House is already pointing, by the way, to reshoring this announcement in the automobile industry as evidence that Donald Trump's broader trade strategy is influencing corporate investment decisions. And that has certainly been a real thing in America. There's also the other side of this, right? Canada is very angry right now. Canada is very mad. And how much leverage do they have over the United States of America? Not near as much. They have a smaller economy. They don't have as much manufacturing. They have a lot of goods that they need to export into America. And so when you look at what they are doing right now, the question is, who flinches first? Donald Trump believes Canada will flinch first. I actually believe there's an extremely good chance that that is exactly what is going to happen, that Canada is going to flinch first. Now, the president has also made it clear that Canada's just been taking advantage of us for far too long, and this goes back to his trade negotiations all over the world. There are too many countries that were taking advantage of the U.S. and getting full access to us, to the United States of America, while giving us limited or no access to their consumers. The president's saying, I just want a fair playing field. That's all I want. And what did they say in Canada? No. Now, they may be used to America being pretty darn weak. They may be used to America being kind of wussy on trade negotiations. And they may be hoping that that's exactly what's going to happen. The president will flinch. I don't believe that he's going to flinch. I think he's dug in, and it's based on principle and a policy that makes sense for Americans. This is why a lot of people voted for Donald Trump in the first place. 1-800-474-9732. 1-800-474-9732. 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And start your day with a 47 morning update so you know what's happening in Washington at the White House as well.

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0: All right, welcome back. It is the Ben Ferguson Show. It is nice to have you with us. And if you just joined us, gosh, we have so much to talk about. I want to get some of your phone calls in here. 1-800-474-9732. 1-800-474-9732. 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Phone lines are open. I want you to hear, by the way, what Donald Trump said on August the 19th. So this was not that many days ago, 5-6 days ago. And here is what the president had to say about tariffs in Canada compared to where we are now.
9: We're paying tremendous tariffs into Canada, and those tariffs are going to be totally eviscerated, down to zero.
10: Is the U.S. going to lower tariffs on Canadian autos or luxury?
8: We're
9: doing certain things. We're giving, got to give something, and we're doing certain things. They were paying a high number. We're reducing it a little bit. It's good for everybody. But our farmers are going to be thrilled. Our manufacturers are going to be thrilled. And basically, we have no tariffs going into Canada. Canada was charging us tremendous tariffs. We no longer have any tariffs. And what I was able to do is we put, as you know, under the new tariff, I guess you'd call it the new tariff schedules that we came out with, they were going to get a 50% tariff on everything starting today. And we've held it back 3 days. It's all subject to finalization of documents. So subject to the finalization of documents, we have a deal with Canada. And I think it's a very good deal for both parties. It's great for our farmers. Our farmers will no longer be held up because they were being hurt very badly by Canada. Yeah.
1: This is a president, and what he had to say, by the way, I think is very measured. I think there's a lot of people that are going to hear what the president just said there and go, yeah, this makes a lot of sense. Why should we allow them to take such advantage of us? We should not allow them to take this much of an advantage of us. And that is the point where I think the president's like, hey, I just want a fair deal. And for far too long, they have been taking advantage of us, right? Like not the other way around. They have been taking advantage of us. That is the president of the United States of America. Saying, I just want a fair deal for the American people. Why would we not be in favor of that? 1-800-474-9732. 1-800-474-9732. Kathy, thanks for waiting. You are on the Ben Ferguson Show. It's really nice to have you with us. Hello.
10: Hi. I'm from Michigan. And this is a concern because you have Dana Nessa, who's the Attorney General, who is Jewish. And she is not going to the DNC because she's appalled on how the Jewish people in office have been treated. But still going to vote for Abdul Said and still going to support him. So she's saying, I don't care about the Jewish community. I don't care about the Democrat Party, even though we're doing wrong by the constituents.
1: Yeah, I think this is the real thing, and it's look at the actions, not the words of the Democrats, right?
10: Yep.
1: Like, look at their actions, and they will tell you what they believe in. The Democratic Party is over and over again showing themselves as being a group of individuals that is going to keep supporting the DSA. Like, they are not going to say no to them. They like the Democratic Socialists of America. They created the Democratic Socialists of America. I'll give you another example of this. Listen, this was on Fox News Sunday. As the Democratic Party and its socialist candidates and they're asking the Democratic leadership, hey, what do you think about their framework? Take a listen.
11: $5 billion.
12: Okay, but the question gets to be what you're willing to tolerate. The Washington Post, not a conservative group over there, the editorial board has a warning saying this: the Democratic establishment has tried to accommodate itself to the rise of the DSA by saying it supports a big tent movement. The DSA doesn't mind being welcomed into American institutions. After all, you have to control an institution, say the Senate, to abolish it, and eventually Democrats might find their own party is on the menu. Is that a risk you think that's being taken seriously inside the party?
11: Yes, and the most important word in that whole paragraph was the word establishment. If this is framed as a battle between the establishment and the DSA, the establishment will lose, and candidly, rightfully so, because Americans are angry at the status quo. What my faction of the party needs to do is to demonstrate to Americans what our positive, proactive agenda is to strengthen the middle class, how we are going to base that in freedom, not socialism, free enterprise, free minds, freedom from fear, and free elections.
12: So there is a video of somebody who's been campaigning a lot with Democratic candidates or Democratic socialist candidates who say they belong in your party.
1: Let me just jump in here. That was the most interesting word salad I've seen in a long time. I mean, it really was. It really was funny. Because even there, you heard it. Not afraid. Like
10: yep.
1: I'm not going to say no to the socialists because they know that this is the future of their party. They know it.
10: But the American people need to wake up and realize they're not going to go after the rich. The middle class is going to hurt. The middle class is going to lose everything. They just talk about Medicaid, universal Medicaid. They're not telling what everything else they're going to take. People think they're paying high taxes now. It's going to get worse. People are going to lose their homes. They're going to see more homeless.
8: Yeah. I appreciate the phone call. Thank you, ma'am. It's good to talk to you. 1-800-474-9732. 1-800-474-9732. Let me go to Linda. Thanks for waiting. You are on the Ben Ferguson Show. Nice to have you with us. Hi.
13: Hi. I am a Trump supporter, and I'm 80 years old, and I've seen wars and treaties come and go. But I'm not politically astute. I do know a lot about human relationships. My question is, with Trump insisting on going forward in this way with Canada, is he unknowingly alienating
8: Do me a favor. You keep blocking. Hold on. You keep blocking your phone speaker. So if you'll so try to not block that.
13: Okay.
8: And now go ahead and say the point you were saying. Go ahead.
13: All right. Is Trump alienating Canada and getting U.S. in a situation where we are just not going to have a friend? I mean,
8: And again, I go back to the point that the president made. Who needs us more, right, in this relationship? Canada needs America more than America needs Canada. Just look at the trade numbers. And what the president's saying is you can't block American goods and services from coming into Canada if you have unrestricted access to the United States of America. They've been taking advantage of us for decades. And we've not fixed this. And the president said it's a bad deal. We're going to fix it. Now, if that is your definition of alienating Canada, I'm okay with it because we have been a fabulous trading partner for Canada. Canada gets to trade all their stuff in America, and then they don't allow all of our stuff to go into Canada. That's like a big problem. Like, not kind of a problem. Like, it's a massive problem.
13: Okay, thank you. And I have one more question. Who would you consider rock solid friends that would really come to our defense and go to war for us if necessary? What places in the world? And
8: Israel.
13: I'm going to hang up and listen. Yeah, I'm going to listen and hang up because my phone is not good.
8: Look, I think Israel would come to our aid. I think Saudi Arabia would come to our aid. I think England, if push came to shove, would come to our aid. A lot of it depends on who is attacking us. But ultimately, I'll just be honest with you. I think America has to be in a scenario where we have the ability to protect and defend ourselves and not rely on anyone else. Because at this point in 2026,

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8: All right, welcome back. It is the Ben Ferguson Show. It is nice to have you with us tonight. 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Phone lines are open. Let's get some of your reaction, your phone calls in here, and see what you think about this. Diaz, what did you say? My producer's yelling at me. I couldn't hear him. All right, let me go to Leslie. Welcome. You are on the Ben Ferguson Show. Nice to have you with us. Hi.
9: What did you say?
8: Leslie, I got you. Go ahead.
9: Okay. What I want to know is how can these people that are socialists go to Washington, D.C. and swear to take an oath when the oath is for the Constitution and the Republic, when they're all against it? You can't be both.
8: Yeah, so you're a wolf in sheep's clothes. It is destroy and conquer America. They have no problem lying. They have no problem deceiving. They have no problem

0: destroying.
1: A senator or a house, if they're swearing to be a socialist and swearing to take the oath, you can't be both, one or the other.
0: Well, again, this goes back to they are a wolf in sheep's clothing. They are going to Washington to destroy America. They will lie when they.
1: Point.
0: I understand, but they will lie when they raise their right hand. And they're going to say, hey, I was duly elected by the people of my state, right, or my district, and wherever they're coming from, to go and implement what I have said I'm going to do. And so in their mindset, they're saying, I am doing with the will of the people, so I'm not lying. I'm just changing directions of what you guys thought you wanted, and now I'm going in another direction, which is to get rid of the president, to get rid of the Senate, to get rid of the Supreme Court, right? The DSA's platform, this is what it is. When they tell you what they say, believe them.
1: But that's just the point. Even if they were elected, the Senate and the House, they don't have to accept them into Congress, because you have to pass the oath. That oath is very, very important.
0: Yeah,
1: I
0: agree with you on you can't be both. That, like, I absolutely agree with you. Trey Gowdy, by the way, was saying this about Republicans, and I appreciate your phone call. Thank you. But here's what he had to say on the Republicans have the defensive message. And he says, we need to have a definitive message to the DSA that they are nuts.
2: Raising to be successful this year in the midterms.
3: Yeah. So you're saying it's the individual candidates, yeah, these individual races that are having success. We'll see. The clearly the polls are indicating that there's a lot of races that are tighter than a lot of people thought they were going to be, Trey, as we head into the midterms. And Democrats may be well positioned as you get to Labor Day. But there's going to be a full out sprint before November.
4: Yeah, I mean, some of them are unforced errors. I mean, Texas should not be close, and John Cornyn would not be close. So Republicans, Brett, they have the defensive message. Yes, the DSA, they're nuts. Yes. But you also need an offensive message. You heard McCormick allude to it. We acknowledge the pain, but things will get better. Do you want 2 years of investigations and impeachment, or do you want us 2 years and things will get better? That they need both messages.
3: Yeah. Trey, let me, while I have you here, South Carolina specific.
0: He's right, by the way. You got to have both, right? You got to have both messages here so that you win through this. And, you know, this goes back to the Democrats. Chuck Schumer on the DSA candidate saying we're a big tent party. He's saying they are us.
5: I wonder, you know, what your take is. You know, you have a sort of surprising upset in Florida, right, with a candidate who certainly more to the left of, you know, the yeah, candidate backed by, you know, folks like you. What do you make of this rise of the DSA and what that could mean for the Senate?
6: Well, we're a big tent party. And, you know, not everyone has the same exact view on every single issue. But if you look at the overall issues, the costs that people pay, the chaos in the Trump administration, you see it daily.
0: That's his response. We're just, you know, we're a big tent party. Big tent party. We're let them in. He's afraid they're going to get rid of him. He's afraid the AOC is going to take his job, that they're going to excommunicate him. And, you know, there's others that say, look, these Democrats shouldn't have been allowed to even run as Democrats. Megan Hayes saying on Fox News Channel exactly that.
2: Americans.
3: Right. But so you talked about the number of socialists in Congress.
0: By the way, this is a former Biden aide. So listen carefully.
3: There's probably going to be more.
2: There'll be about
3: 8 or 9. Well, here we go. We got 10 who say that they're running on Medicare for all. In the U.S. Senate, Angie Nixon in Florida, Juliana Stratton, Abdullah Syed, Peggy Flanagan in Minnesota. And then there's 6 of them in the House as well. So it's only 10.
2: That's if they all win, and those all the people are not going to win.
3: Okay, but that would only be 10, right? Small number, but these things have a way of gaining momentum in the same way that Mamdani was supposed to be a New York only phenomenon. And now we've got a DSA candidate in Florida, of all places.
7: In Florida, 90 miles away from Cuba, where the country and its people are languishing in communism, and it's sad what's happening. They're living in squalor. They're lucky to have the lights on, let alone health care. And the Democratic Party, the party that was once led by JFK, a famous communist crusader, has nominated as its standard bearer in what used to be a swing state, an avowed democratic socialist. The times have a change.
8: Yeah, so anytime a Democratic leader is asked about the rise of the DSA, they always say, well, the Democrat Party, it's a big tent. Is it too big for you?
2: I don't think that it's necessarily too big, but we're not socialists. So I think that there's a difference here in the way we believe in an economic system. So I think that that's part of the problem. And also, as you know, I've said this many times, these DSA members should not have been allowed to run on a Democratic ticket. They are not Democrats. So there is a big tent and welcome to the party, but then you need to fall in line with what the actual Democratic values are of the party. And being a socialist is not a Democratic value.
8: Yeah, when you say that Democrats are not socialists, I remember what Yoda said to Luke Skywalker. Oh, you will be. It's catching fire.
2: Well, we can bet on that. I disagree.
8: Right. Good to see y'all.
0: I mean, it makes me laugh how much they're falling over themselves to try to tell people that you believe in something and you're then don't believe in it, but you kind of believe in it, and it just all kind of works together, and we're just a big tent party. Please don't get rid of us, because they created these crazies. I just don't think they thought they were actually going to like excommunicate them from their own party. The Chuck Schumers are on notice. Like, we are coming after you. We may destroy you. We may completely take you out. 1-800-474-9732. 1-800-474-9732. Jeff, thanks for waiting. You're on the Ben Ferguson. 749732. Diaz, where do you want me to go next? Let's go to Todd. Welcome to you, by the way. Just make sure you have your phone by your ear. That's the easiest way to put it. I want to play one other thing for you, and then we'll get some more of your phone calls. This was something else that happened the other day, and it was Lauren Wright talking about the DSA candidates and said the ideas sound like they are from the Communist Manifesto. Well, guess what? They are.
9: I mean, even people in the Democratic Party are saying, listen, there's people on the far left that are really ginning up the radical rhetoric, Lauren. What do you think?
10: I mean, you don't get to communism without socialism. That's the stepping stone. And a lot of the ideas coming out of these DSA candidates sound like they're from the Communist Manifesto. It's the destruction of the Constitution and our democratic way of life. It's the confiscation of personal property, the destruction of the nuclear family. I mean, these are the old, old strokes and the hits, and we've heard them a million times. And so I've said it to you before, Trace, I want every Democrat who endorses or cozies up to this DSA agenda to ask, why aren't you a communist? What's the difference? And I don't think a lot of them can answer the question.
0: Are you communist? It's a great question. Like, hey, can you just answer that question? Why are you a communist? Where the other question that should be asked is, where has communism worked? Just tell me where it's worked. I'm waiting for someone to answer that question. The Democratic Socialist Party. Where does it actually work? Where has it been successful? Where has Marxism been successful? Where has communism been successful? Where has socialism been successful? Show me, and because it's not like this is an idea that's ever been tried. It's not like it's like a new drug on the market where you're like, hey, we're doing a clinical trial. 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

0: It is the Ben Ferguson Show. It is so nice to have you with us. I do want to get some of your phone calls. 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Let me get some of your phone calls in here. Let me go to Jeff. Thanks for waiting. You are on the Ben Ferguson Show. Nice to have you with us. Hello.
1: Hello, Ben. Jeff here. How you doing tonight?
0: Doing well, sir. Go ahead.
1: Yes, sir. A little bit ago, there was a woman that was on there that she was talking about Canada being friends. She was so worried about Canada being friends. First thing I want to say is Canada and Mexico, they're both supposed to be our friends. They're supposed to be watching our back. Well, look at the job that our friends did, letting all the illegals come across their border. Now, the second thing that I want to say is that business is business. Trump is looking out for the American people. And the tariffs will come back to us. And if Canada has been collecting tariffs on us and we have not been on them, of course they're going to be upset because we're going to wind up taking the money that they're using for their free health care, their free schools, and everything like that that they've been making money on from us to pay those bills.
0: Well, let's go back to another example of something that you just said that I think is a very interesting point, and that is if they're really our friends, they'd watch our back, all right? If they were really our friends, they wouldn't be allowing 20 million plus people to invade our country. They wouldn't allow for the drugs and the fentanyl to come into our country. They wouldn't allow for the human smuggling, the sex trafficking, the drug trafficking, the list goes on and on, to come through our country.
1: Their borders.
0: Right. Into our country, through their borders. That is part of the reason why I go back to the simple point that I've made before. You can say you're a friend all you want to, but look at what Mexico has done to this country. By the way, Mexico is abusing this country because the number one stimulant of Mexico's economy outside of oil for year after year after year was illegal immigrants in America sending money back to Mexico. It outpaced their oil production. It outpaced their oil production, folks. That is crazy.
1: That's ridiculous. That's a ridiculous one.
0: But that's what they were doing. And so I agree with you wholeheartedly. I 100% I agree with you. It is absurd for us to not stand up for ourselves. We need to stand up for ourselves and say, hey, we're not going to sit here and be treated this way. We're just not. We're really sorry. We're gonna protect ourselves. We're gonna defend ourselves. We're not gonna sit here and just act like this isn't happening when clearly it's happening.
1: Well, it's time for us to quit being the nice guy. I mean, you know, we're giving billions and billions of dollars away to everybody. And when we say, hey, we need a little bit of help, they say, oh, no, I don't think that we're gonna do that. Yeah. Now, that's just not right.
0: I agree with you there, and I agree with you there, and I could not agree with you more. And this is the reason why the president's doing what he's doing, by the way, with the president. I mean, this is why he's doing what he's doing. This is why he's saying what he's saying. He's absolutely correct. 1-800-474-9732. 1-800-474-9732. Let me go to Lisa. Thanks for waiting. You're on the Ben Ferguson Show. Hi.
2: Hello.
0: Hi, how are you?
2: I'm fine. My name's Lisa, and I just wanted to say that I totally support what President Trump is doing. The Congress in the mid-1970s began a program to start reducing all our tariffs, and then NAFTA changed everything, too. And I think what people don't realize is if we continue buying all of our goods from other countries, we are making them rich. And in the end, what that does is going to make the U.S. dollar worth less money, which it already is. It's already losing ground in the world. So, I mean, you know, we worry about our friends, but like you said, they're not really our friends if they're looking out for number one, which is what they're doing, understandably. But we just need to have, you know, balanced, fair trade and rules that work.
0: Well, we certainly do, and that's step one. Look, I'm in favor of us having fair trade with other countries. What I'm not in favor of And I'm okay with looking at some things as like, hey, can it save me money by getting it so much cheaper overseas? That's part of the equation. I think you need trade. What we don't need is trade agreements like we have with Canada, where they get unlimited access to the U.S. while screwing America each and every day with limited trade, and we don't get to go back and forth. We've had this in Europe, by the way. Same thing in Europe, where in Europe we allow their automobiles to come into this country, but they won't take our automobiles. That's something the president made it very clear he was going to stop that from happening. And I'm glad that he did, right? Like, it's absurd how much they were screwing us there. And so what did the president do? The president fixed that as well. So these things have to be fixed. And we got to fix them the right way. And we have to make sure that when we fix them the right way, that we don't get taken advantage of. That's all the president's trying to do right now with Canada. That's it. Like, nothing else. That is all that we're trying to do. And anyone that doesn't understand that, I don't know what else I can tell you. Like, I'm sorry that you don't understand it, but that's what it is. Like, that's what we're talking about here. So, you know, again, the president's standing up for America, and we have the leverage, especially with Canada. All right, coming up in the next hour, we passed a $40 trillion debt marker, and we're going to be talking about what that means for America. That coming up next on the Ben Ferguson Show right after this.
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5: Officials now say the Hawk Fire was human-caused. I'm Ann Carrick, Fox News. The fast-growing wildfire wreaking havoc in northwest Nevada. Thousands being asked to evacuate. Fire Battalion Chief Shane Ackerson.
6: Currently, we have 42,000 individuals who are displaced and on an active evacuation, with approximately 45,000 individuals that are in the set status to be prepared to evacuate.
5: He says at least 6 people have been injured in the blaze, which began Saturday and grew quickly to 20 square miles. 800 personnel were assigned to the fire. Washoe County, Nevada emergency officials opened the Reno Sparks Convention Center to evacuees, but no pets allowed. Small and large animals are to be left at 2 other locations. The United States Navy apparently is keeping the oil flowing through the Strait of Hormuz by escorting tankers through a safer passage. Fox's Trey Yingst in Tel Aviv.
7: Reports do indicate that crossings through the Strait of Hormuz are up 400% over the past 2 weeks. In the backdrop, there is an ongoing U.S. naval blockade, and fresh sanctions are expected for Iran next week. Iran's parliament speaker and top negotiator, Mohammad Khalibaf, posted to X over the weekend saying, "We've received numerous messages from neighboring countries about shaping new security arrangements and economic cooperation in the region. The United States put the security of every single one of its allies at such risk through bullying and pure disregard for their foreign interests for the sake of Israel." While President Trump indicated that talks with Iran have stopped, he says the United States is having trouble figuring out who to deal with inside of Iran.
5: President Trump threatened last week to take the Strait of Hormuz as an American territory. And Spider-Man is clinging to the top spot at the box office. Sony's Marvel adventure Spider-Man Brand New Day collected $39 million in its fourth weekend of release. 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
1: Welcome. It is the Ben Ferguson Show. It is nice to have you with us. We're going to start with a story that should make every American really angry. A story of the federal government not, and this includes Republicans, living within our means. This is the government destroying the future of this country for our children and our grandchildren. The United States of America has just crossed a number that almost doesn't sound real, and most Americans cannot comprehend it. It's a number that doesn't even make sense because our minds can't understand the amount of debt we're talking about. $40 trillion. Now, that is roughly the size of America's gross national debt. According to the Treasury Department, the total public debt outstanding has officially surpassed the $40 trillion for the first time in history. The Wall Street Journal reported today that the milestone has now been not only crossed, but it's going to continue to go up. And the portion economists generally compare with the economy is around the size of the entire U.S. gross domestic product. Now, if you think about what that means, America is now carrying a debt burden relative to the economy that we haven't experienced since the aftermath of World War II. Except this one is enormously different. In 1946, to put this in perspective, America had just finished fighting a global war, not on one front, but two fronts. We had mobilized millions and millions of Americans. We had built an enormous military. We'd manufactured thousands of ships and aircraft. And then we did what no other country could do. We defeated the Nazis and the Japanese and saved, well, the free world. So today, you put that in comparison, well, we haven't come out of emerging from a World War III. The Congressional Budget Office, however, is saying our spending is even worse than then. The budget office projects that debt held by the public will equal 101% of GDP in 2026, meaning more in debt than we actually did in our economy. That is insane. Now, the previous record was about 106% immediately after World War II. And the Congressional Budget Office says we're on track to blow straight through that record and reach 120% of GDP by 2035 in just 9 years. And here's the part that should terrify you as a taxpayer. I don't care if you're a Republican or a Democrat or an independent. We aren't borrowing the money because America doesn't collect enough money to operate a massive government of historical size. We're spending extraordinary amounts of money because apparently that's just what Washington thought would be fun for them and kicking the can down the road. The Congressional Budget Office expects that Washington will spend approximately $7.4 trillion this year, while collecting $5.6 trillion in revenue. Let's just be clear. $5.6 trillion is more than enough to run a government. So that means that we have a deficit of $1.9 trillion in 1 year alone, almost $2 trillion. Now, the Republicans, to be clear, are in charge right now, and many Republicans don't seem to care about what's happening. Now, to put it another way, the Wall Street Journal calculated earlier this year that for every dollar Washington collects in taxes and tariffs, it is spending $1.33. So let's make this more palatable for all of us in our minds. Imagine you're running your household like this. You're making $100,000 a year. Then every year you spend $133,000. What do you do to come up with the extra 33? You borrow the difference. Then next year, you do it again. And the next year, again. And the next year, again. And then eventually, your problem isn't simply what you're buying. Your problem then becomes the interest on everything you already bought. And that is where America is right now. The interest bill may be the most shocking number in this entire story. The Congressional Budget Office is now projecting that the federal government will spend $1 trillion on net interest in 2026 alone, to cover what we have borrowed so far. Again, $1 trillion a year our U.S. government needs just to cover the interest payments on the money we borrowed. Now, not paying down the debt, not fixing the highways, not securing the border, not buying fighter jets, not funding schools, not sending Social Security checks out, just on interest, something that doesn't actually help anybody in this country at all, unless you're one of the institutions that's buying up the government's debt. Now, $1 trillion essentially for the privilege of servicing money Washington has borrowed, that's one hell of a deal for those that are lending out the money. And the CBO also projects annual net interest costs could climb to more than $2.1 trillion by 2036, meaning every year they need $2.1 trillion just to cover the debt. Now, let's break $1 trillion in annual interest down. What does that mean? It means that every day our government is having to write a check for $2.74 billion every day. That means every hour, 24 hours a day, the U.S. government is having to come up with $114 million just to cover the interest. Yeah, you heard me right. America 24/7 is spending $114 million every hour just to cover our debt. If you want to put it into even a more understandable way for our minds, how about this? Do you know every 30 seconds, every minute, how much money we have to come up with to cover our debt in the United States of America and our government right now? 1.9 million every 30 seconds is how much it costs us, the taxpayers, not to run our government, just to fund the interest on borrowing the money. Now, if you want to break it down even more to make you even more angry, and again, I don't care if you're a Democrat or Republican, you should be livid right now. That means roughly every second, the federal government is having to borrow $31,700 every second, 1.9 million every minute, 114 million every hour, and 2.74 billion every day just to cover our interest. Now, every second you're listening to this story, imagine another $31,000 going out the door just to service the federal debt. Count 5 seconds. 1, 2, 3, 4, 5. You know what that cost us in debt? Just the interest, $158,000. In 10 seconds, that's more than $317,000. And we haven't paid off one penny of the principal, the amount of money we borrowed, with any of the money that I just mentioned. Now, that is what makes all this so dangerous. Another way to understand $40 trillion in debt is this way. Just take America's roughly 340 million residents, all right? That's where we are with our population, all right? And then if you want to take just the interest that we owe, that's $40 trillion, what would that mean for every American if they got a check? The national debt works out to roughly $117,000 for every man, woman, and child in America. So right now, the national debt is at $117,000 for every man, woman, and child. If we just didn't have that debt, we could write a check to every single person in this country that is a citizen for that amount of money. Now, if you want to know how much money we're talking about here for a family of four, the national debt works out to roughly $470,000 that you could write a check to a family of four for if we just didn't have to pay the debt on the $40 trillion that we are in debt right now. All right, I want to get some of your phone calls in here on this as well. So we're going to open up the PatriotMobile.com phone lines, 1-800-474-9732, 1-800-474-9732. 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We'll get your phone calls and hear your reaction to all of this. Quick break. Ben Ferguson Show. More after this.

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9: Welcome back. It is the Ben Ferguson Show. It is nice to have you with us. As I mentioned a moment ago, obviously the government isn't going to mail your family a $470,000 invoice tomorrow morning. But that's the scale of the liability that is being carried by this country. Now, if you look at taxpayers, because not every person pays taxes, then it's a lot worse than what I just described. The IRS processed more than 165 million individual income tax returns in 2025. Now, if you simply divide 40 trillion by those 165 million returns, as illustrated on the burden of, well, where you would be, that means that every taxpayer in America would have to write a check to get our debt to zero for 1/1000th of a second. You would have to write a check for $242,000 right now. But immediately you would still owe more money. Because why? Government is spending about 33 cents more per dollar than we're bringing in. Every dollar they get, they spend $1.33. And again, that's not a literal bill that goes out to you. Married couples, by the way, can file jointly. Some federal taxpayers, well, they file individual returns, and federal debt isn't allocated that way. But it gives you an idea of the magnitude of the problem. $117,000 is what every breathing American would have to write a check for to get our debt to zero. And a lot of people don't pay taxes. That's why it skyrockets to $242,000 per individual income tax return. And Washington, by the way, is still adding to the tab. By the end of the fiscal year 2000, for example, America's gross federal debt was $6.5 trillion. You fast forward 10 years later, it was at $13.5 trillion. In 10 years after that, in 2020, the number skyrocketed to $26.9 trillion. And by the end of the fiscal year 2025, it was $37.4 trillion. Well, now we're in August, and the number has hit $40 trillion. That means America's debt has increased by more than sevenfold since 2000. And according to reporting on the latest numbers, the debt increased by roughly $3 trillion over the past year alone, about $7.9 billion each and every day. So let that number sink in. We're adding debt at a pace of roughly $329 million an hour. 5.5 million a minute, more than 91,000 every second. So just to go back and put it in perspective in a different way, just during this story alone that you've been listening to, the national debt has increased by $38 million. And there's an important distinction here about this. The $40 trillion figure is gross federal debt. It includes debt held by the public plus money the government owes to its own accounts. And according to the current figures reported by Reuters, there's approximately $32.3 trillion in public held treasury debt and another roughly $7.8 trillion in intragovernmental holdings. Economists generally focus on the publicly held debt when comparing the debt to the GDP. And even by the narrow measurement, we're around 100% of the entire U.S. economy. This is why I bring up this issue. You can blame COVID. You can say it was the Trump tax cuts that were the best we've ever seen that somehow put us in this situation. I actually think it's none of those things. What I do think it is clearly this. Our government has figured it out that they can spend as much money as they want to, and no one is going to stop them, and that includes both sides of the aisle. And what they're doing is destroying this country with debt at a level that no one could ever imagine. Our national debt just surpassed $40 trillion. Now, there's a question that we all should be asking about that debt. How much of the money Washington spends is simply being stolen, wasted, improperly paid out, duplicated, or even just mismanaged? And what is it costing us as taxpayers? When you start digging into the government's own watchdog reports, the numbers, well, they're staggering. And we also need to be careful about one thing at the very beginning of this. You cannot honestly say that fraud, waste, and abuse caused $40 trillion in national debt, all right? Some of this is just straight-up government spending. Wars, by the way, they cause debt many times. Recessions cause debt. COVID spending absolutely contributed to our national debt. And then there's tax and spending decisions that contribute. Social Security and Medicare costs. And then defense spending also contribute to our national debt. But fraud and improper payments and inefficient government have unquestionably added to America's fiscal burden. And the government's own numbers suggest the scale is enormous. So let's just start with fraud. This isn't somebody's political estimate. This comes from the Government Accountability Office and investigative arms of Congress. The GOA attempted to estimate fraud across the entire federal government and concluded that Washington loses somewhere between $233 billion and $521 billion every year to fraud alone. Now, let me repeat that. Potential federal fraud losses, $233 billion on the low end, $521 billion on the high end every single year. Now, the GOA also based that estimate on fiscal years 2018 through 2022 and said fraud represents about 3 to 7% of the average federal obligations during that period. Now, if you want to think about that, that would be $521 billion. That's approximately $1.43 billion lost to fraud every day, or nearly $60 million to fraud alone every hour, or $1 million every minute in this country we are spending on fraud and abuse. Another way of looking at it, every second, the U.S. government is being bamboozled out of $16,500 every second. That's what someone is stealing from taxpayers. Now, imagining it happening the next second, the next second, the next, and then 24 hours later, you're in debt so far as a country that you don't even know what to do to get out of it. Well, that's what we've been doing, folks. And fraud isn't the whole problem. Then you've got another section that's costing you an egregious amount of money and debt. And that is under the category of improper payments. Now, there's an important distinction here. Fraud means intentional deception. An improper payment doesn't necessarily mean somebody committed a crime. It can simply just mean the government paid the wrong person, or paid the wrong amount, or couldn't document that a payment was proper, or made a payment that shouldn't have been made at all. But from the taxpayer's perspective, there's still a basic question. Why is Washington, D.C. sending out money that shouldn't be going out? Well, I can answer that question, unfortunately. The GOA says that since the fiscal year 2003, federal agencies have reported approximately $2.6 trillion. I didn't say billion. I said $2.6 trillion since 2003 in improper payments. That's not fraud. These are just dumb payments. $2.8 trillion. And the GOA warned the actual total could be significantly higher because those estimates cover only a subset, they say, of federal programs. Now, let's just go back to the fiscal year 2024. Just 16 federal agencies reported approximately $162 billion in improper payments across 68 programs. And roughly 75% of those improper payments, or $121 billion, were concentrated in just five program areas. So now understand something else critical. You cannot add $521 billion in fraud to $162 billion in improper payments and call the result the government's total waste. There is overlap because fraudulent payments are a type of improper payment. But either way, these numbers demonstrate an enormous problem that's now connecting us to the $40 trillion mess that we're in, our national debt. And if you look at America, just imagine if we could eliminate just the low end of the GOA's estimated annual fraud losses. Now, the low end, they say, is $233 billion. Over 10 years, ignoring inflation and other changes, that would literally mean we would save $2.33 trillion. At the high end, $521 billion annually, you're talking about $5.2 trillion over a decade. Now, that doesn't mean eliminating the fraud would magically erase the $5 trillion of existing national debt. But one thing's for sure, Democrats and Republicans are the ones that ran up this bill. It wasn't just the Democrats that gave us $40 trillion in debt. It is obvious that we

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8: Welcome back. It is the Ben Ferguson Show. It is nice to have you with us. There are still many in this country that are trying to harm us. The latest is coming from the FBI that has now said that, yes, there was a woman who plotted to bomb the state capital of New York, pledging allegiance to ISIS and cheering the 9/11 attacks. The New York woman not only plotted to bomb the state capital in Albany, but she did so after pledging that allegiance to ISIS. Her name, Jessica Bowie, 35, from Albany, began strategizing the attack in July and planned to place the bomb in a DoorDash food delivery bag, taking apparent glee in the bloodshed that it would cause, the feds wrote in the criminal complaint. Here's how Fox broke the story as well.
9: Thank you. Well, breaking moments ago, the FBI says it disrupted a potential ISIS-inspired terror plot in New York. The agency tells Fox they've arrested a 35-year-old Albany woman accused of plotting to bomb the state capitol and kill lawmakers. According to a criminal complaint, Jessica Bowie pledged allegiance to ISIS and allegedly planned to hide a bomb inside a DoorDash bag, hoping to strike while state senators were meeting. Governor Kathy Hochul expected to speak next hour, where we could get more information about all of this.
8: Now, you hear that part of the story, and then we found out even more at the press conference. I want you to hear part of what they had to say about the alleged attacker and how big of a deal this really was.
10: It's been some time since anything like this has happened, but we wanted to announce the arrest of Jessica Bowie, age 35, of Albany, New York. She's charged with one count of 18 U.S.C. 2.

0: 339B, attempting to provide material, support, or resources to a designated foreign terrorist organization, namely the Islamic Republic of Iraq, commonly known as ISIS. On Wednesday, August 19, 2026, Bowie was apprehended by law enforcement for her actions attempting to provide material support to designated foreign terrorist organizations. Bowie had plotted to use an explosive device to attack the New York State Capitol and the New York State Senators. The American people embody an enduring spirit of life, liberty, and the pursuit of happiness, values fundamentally opposed by foreign terrorists. Organizations such as this one and this defendant is accused of supporting. As alleged, this defendant was radicalized online and spread messages of hate and violence against the American people. Under the leadership of President Donald J. Trump and Attorney General Todd Blanche, the Department of Justice, along with our law enforcement partners here today, will continue to use every resource at our disposal to identify, investigate, and stop anyone who seeks to engage in terrorist acts. The charge against Bowie carries a statutory maximum prison term of 20 years, a fine of up to $250,000, and a lifetime term of supervised release. The charge in the complaint is merely an accusation. The defendant is presumed innocent until and unless proven guilty. The allegations in this complaint are deeply disturbing. That someone would harbor such hatred toward our way of life and seek to target the New York State Capitol and New York State senators, that's an attack on democracy itself, and one we will not tolerate. Today's announcement will have a chilling effect on anyone in this country who is being radicalized or considering acts of violence, and on our enemies whose governments support death to America. We are vigilant, we are prepared, and just as we stop this defendant, we will continue to disrupt plots and protect the American people.
1: Now, we also found out a lot more about the alleged attacker, the planning, the radicalization, as the FBI said this.
2: United States Attorney John Sarcone, and thank you all for being here today for this very significant announcement. I want to sincerely thank our partners from Secret Service, Albany Police Department, New York State Police, the Albany County Sheriff's Office, and HSI. As the first assistant United States attorney said, Jessica Bowie was arrested by FBI Albany's Joint Terrorism Task Force and has been charged by the Northern District of New York with attempting to provide material support or resources to a designated foreign terrorist organization. In this instance, that foreign terrorist organization is ISIS, perhaps one of the most vicious organizations that is hell-bent on murdering Americans, destroying our democracy, and disrupting our very own way of life. As alleged in the complaint, Ms. Bowie swore her allegiance to ISIS through multiple audio recordings in both English and Arabic. She clearly stated her desire to carry out an attack at the New York State Capitol. In her own words, as alleged in the criminal complaint, she said, quote, I want to destroy as much of the building as possible and kill the senators while they are meeting. I want them to lose a lot of important documents as well. She continued, as referenced in the complaint, quote, I don't want to take this kind of risk and have it kill what, two or three people, what good is that? The complaint alleges that she arranged to have an explosive device made out to carry this attack, even purchasing several of the required materials herself. She conducted surveillance at the Capitol at least five times, taking dozens of photos. She requested a gun she intended to use on any law enforcement officer who tried to stop her. More specifically, according to the complaint, she said, quote, something powerful, but easy enough to conceal, so if the cops do get towards me during the operation, I can shoot back. As alleged in the complaint, when she met up with the confidential human source to retrieve the materials she asked for, She paid the agreed upon price for the gun, and when asked to make a donation to the purported bomb maker, she provided another $200. And I want to be clear, she left that meeting with both items. Make no mistake about it, Miss Bowie's alleged plot was serious, it was dangerous, and thanks to the partnerships on the FBI's Joint Terrorism Task Force, it was foiled. This investigation started just over a month ago, and I'm incredibly proud of the work of our team, who worked around the clock to accomplish this disruption and subsequent arrest. Now we begin the process of working backwards to determine what led to her actions. We will continue to dedicate every resource to ensure she's held accountable for her alleged actions. We are thankful to do it in concert with our outstanding partners at the Northern District of New York, who have matched our intensity and passion with this investigation since its inception. As we stand here today, we're just weeks away from commemorating the 25th anniversary of the attacks on 9/11. This investigation highlights the harsh reality that there are still adversaries intent on conducting terrorist attacks on American soil. As alleged in this complaint, Ms. Bowie is one of them. You'll see in the court documents that she once wrote, quote, "Praise be Allah for September 11th. Also in the court documents, she told the source that she went from a little girl waving an American flag after 9/11 to now having stickers of the fallen towers. Folks, let that sink in. Again, Miss Bowie didn't just want to kill lawmakers. She wanted a complete disruption of our government. And after that, she planned to flee the country and one day come back to, quote, do more, such as New Year's Eve in Times Square, even stating she would come back to attack the White House and the president, but only after she bombed the state capitol. I'm here with our partners to say, not on our watch. Let this be a message to any individual out there considering similar criminal acts. This FBI will find you. Under this leadership team, alongside our brilliant partners, we're moving more decisively than ever to identify, locate, arrest criminals before they can carry out their alleged plots. Since the beginning of 2026, this FBI has already prevented over 400 individuals from carrying out such alleged attacks here at home and abroad. This FBI is built to crush those threats and defend Americans, and we will.
1: There are two simple takeaways from that press conference. Number one, we are coming up on the 25th anniversary of 9/11, and it's very clear that there are bad actors, terrorists out there that want to do something on this anniversary. There's also a second takeaway, and that is the incredible focus because of the leadership of the President of the United States of America that now our FBI is working harder than ever to protect and defend the homeland. This is one of the reasons why the president was so hell-bent on securing our borders, to make sure that there aren't bad actors that sneak into the country. We know with our open borders, there were countless hundreds of people that were caught that were on the terrorist watch list. The worry is also what sleeper cells, what bad actors came across the border that are in this country right now. So as we approach that anniversary of 9/11, let's be clear. There are still people in this country and in the world that want to harm innocent people, that want to redo a 9/11, that want to kill lawmakers. And this is another reminder of why it's so important that we have leaders that understand exactly who the bad actors are and how important it is for them to give the tools needed to our men and women in uniform, our men and women in the intelligence industries, the men and women who wear a badge to protect and defend all of us. Quick break. Ben Ferguson Show. A lot more coming up.

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5: Just before midnight on Saturday, February 19th, 2005, Danielle Imbeau and her friend Richard Patron left a crowded Philadelphia bar. The two 30-somethings planned to walk to Richard's truck and drive home, but they never made it.
6: It does not make sense. It's like they literally vanished.
5: The two were never seen again.
7: Not just them, but a truck disappeared into the ether.
5: Was it an accident, or were they murdered?
8: No one had a motive to kill them.
5: Those same questions frustrated law enforcement. The FBI called it murder for hire.
6: Who killed these two individuals, and how did they get rid of them?
9: Both of them weren't the target. One of them was the target. The other one was wrong place, wrong time.
5: But which victim was the intended target and why?
8: It was definitely murder for hire for Danielle, not for Richard.
6: You're right, it could be. But it also could be something your son did too.
8: No one was looking to kill Richard. No one.
6: He's your son, and in your eyes, he's innocent. But in my eyes, he's just some guy my sister was with.
5: Fingers were pointed, allegations were made, and lines were drawn.
6: That drove the wedge between the families.
5: What happened to Danielle and Richard?
10: I think that whatever happened to my dad and Danielle was planned and orchestrated and thought out.
5: I'm Andrea Gunning. In this series, I dig
11: deep. They remain clearly extremely serious. Obtaining a federal search warrant generally requires investigators to convince a judge that there is probable cause and it exists. And they believe evidence of a crime will be found in the place or property that they are searching. And the underlying allegations are extraordinarily serious. Reuters this morning reporting that the federal investigation involves allegations, multiple allegations, of sexual misconduct against Swalwell. It follows accusations from multiple women that surfaced earlier this year, including allegations of sexual assault and unsolicited explicit images. Swalwell has denied all the allegations and has said he intends to fight them as well. Now, according to CalMatters, four women initially accused Swalwell of sexual misconduct. One former congressional staffer has also alleged that Swalwell sexually assaulted her not once but twice when she was too intoxicated to consent and solicited oral sex from her while she worked for him. Swalwell has also denied those allegations. Now, all of this has been about the political future for Swalwell until now. You got to remember where Eric Swalwell was heading. He had represented California in Congress since 2013. He briefly ran for president in 2019. He became one of the most recognizable Democratic faces during the Trump years, appearing consistently on television and emerging as one of Trump's fiercest congressional antagonists. Then he decided his next move would be the governor's mansion in California. That's when Swalwell launched his campaign for governor in November of last year and entered the race as a major Democratic contender. Then everything collapsed when the sexual misconduct allegations became public in April, after the poll numbers showed there was a chance that Eric may not be able to beat the Republican candidate. That is when the Democrats started taking care of one of their own. And I'm not talking about protecting them. I'm talking about politically taking them out. The political fallout was immediate. The media, who protected him, was now covering the stories. And that is when Swalwell suspended his campaign for governor, just days after the allegations were published. He continued, of course, denying them while apologizing to his family for what he characterized as a quote-unquote mistake in judgment. And it didn't end with his campaign, as I'm sure he was hoping. Swalwell subsequently announced he would resign from Congress, bringing an end to the career of a politician who only months earlier was positioning himself to run the largest state in America. And now, just 4 months later, this story has moved from political scandal into a dramatically different arena. Search warrants, federal agents, seized electronics, and a search of his Washington home. The FBI action is especially significant because electronic devices can potentially contain enormous amounts of evidence. Texts, emails, photographs, location information, communications with witnesses, and other digital records. And we don't yet know specifically what investigators believe they will find. So there's a lot happening right now. One thing is for sure. Federal investigators, they are now gathering evidence. The FBI has Eric Swalwell's electronics, and agents have searched his Washington home. Quick break. Ben Ferguson Show. More coming up.
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0: 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Now, here's the man who's been recognized as radio's best, the recipient of not one, but two prestigious Marconi Awards for his broadcast excellence, the one and only Bill Cunningham.
1: All right, Billy Cunningham, the great American. You know, you prepare one show, then something else occurs along the way. I'm trying to watch an NBA, WNBA basketball game, and a physical, WNBA basketball game between Indiana Fever and Chicago Sky. And I tend to watch the Fever because of Caitlin Clark to see how much she's pushed around. And at some point during the game, the former NBA superstar, Enes Kanter-Freedom, used to be with the Celtics, got into a verbal altercation with Natasha Cloud, who was out that little player for the Chicago Sky, who kind of went after Caitlin Clark loudly and proudly. And during that fracas, at one point, Natasha Cloud, the player for the Chicago Sky, she's about 5'6", has blonde hair, African-American, of course, playing for the Sky, and they're a terrible team. Took it upon herself to start shouting at Kanter-Freedom, the 6'10", who's made application to enter the WNBA. The reason is he wants to show the absurdity of a league that says that transgender individuals who are, shall we say, born to one gender can change and become the other. So he is a male player who now says he identifies as a female. I would think Enes would be 35, 36 years old, 6'10", and WNBA player for about 10 years, and he wants to show the absurdity of the WNBA by identifying as a woman. Many of their stars in WNBA say it's not about biology, it's what you identify as. And he identifies as female, he says, so he can play in the WNBA, which would be ridiculous. There are some that have made $10 million offers to play at one point a state boys high school championship team, and now I think it's down to eighth graders, and the WNBA is stewing in their own liberal juices because all you got to do is say, look, which other federations have done. A little cheek swab tells you if you were born male or female. You may identify when you're 20 or 25 years old as something you're not. That doesn't make you that thing that you want to become. Biology is definitive. At the moment of conception, within about an hour, whatever happens therein, you're a male or you're a female, and that's it. You can identify somebody else by verbally stating so. You may have certain hormonal treatment, which is quite sad. Or you may say, you know what, I want a body part cut off. I don't identify anymore as a woman or a man. You may do that, and society seems to allow it. That doesn't mean you have not gone through puberty and don't have an expanded wingspan or expanded chest muscles or a larger heart and lungs so you can compete better. And so he wants to show the absurdity of the WNBA, which is captured by left-wing politics. And by the way, most of the teams and players in the WNBA do not come out for the Star-Spangled Banner. They ignore the country. In fact, many have said at their All-Star game they would not wear the 250 patch on their jersey because of their disgust for our country while making $1 million. Right now, the top WNBA players make $1 million a year. So it's the lead story on Fox News right now. Enes Kanter-Freedom ejected from WNBA game after heated confrontation with a player. And he was berated by a mob of fans on his way to the Fever Sky game, which, by the way, the Indiana Fever won the game 113-90, and Caitlin Clark had 37 points, and Natasha Cloud had 16. And in the WNBA, Natasha Cloud's a pretty good player out of Stanford, I think. And she holds the viewpoints of left-wing extremists when it comes to political matters. And she believes you can be a man, but by verbally stating I'm a woman, you magically become a woman. It doesn't work that way. It's disgusting when minors and children are sexualized in schools and by society to change genders or to change their sex, to be more specific, to change their sex, and simply state that I'm a different person than my biology indicates. So we'll see what happens later today and down the road. And away we go with this thing now. It's the lead story on Fox News. Courtside chaos. And Sophie Cunningham has lit it up a little bit by stating that the WNBA means women, National Basketball Association. Men cannot play in the women's league. Doesn't work. But then you talk to some of the commissioners, some of the players, they would welcome a transgender person to come in if they identify as a woman. And so Enes Freedom, who still has some hop in him, wants to do it, and we'll see what happens at the draft, which comes up in another couple months. Is going to be a draft. We'll see what happens. I would anticipate that at some point sanity will rule, and Clay Travis is offered $10 million if they'll play the winner of a high school boys team. He's now down to the 14-year-olds. I don't know if that works, 14-year-olds. It might. I coached basketball of that age group, and I had some 14-year-olds on my team that could dunk a basketball. Most cannot. But I know high school boys team, a pretty good one, would easily beat the best team in the WNBA, the Las Vegas team, easily beat them. And Clay Travis knows that, of course, which is why he's put up $10 million. So we'll see what happens to that down the road. That's another cultural war we're having with now, and that you can identify as being a different sex, and magically you become that. And I have a problem also if, you know, my libertarian side said I shouldn't, but if you're delusional, if you have certain schizoid, paranoid ideations involving delusions, then you think that you are a different biological gender, or you think you identify as a paraplegic, for example, or identify as a blind person. The medical system will not take out your eyes and say, okay, you identify as something else. We're going to play into your delusion. That wouldn't happen. I can't imagine any doctor who would say, you know, I'd rather be in a wheelchair. Would you mind severing my spinal cord? And I identify as that, therefore make it happen. I don't think that would happen. But for some reason, most of blue America, if you're 10 or 12 years old, and because of the culture and because of the peer pressure, you identify as a different sex, that somehow in many blue cities and blue states, that's perfectly fine. When you can't make a decision to buy beer or get a tattoo, you can make a decision to take hormonal treatment and to have your private parts cut off. So we'll see what happens down the road. But as I said, if you're 25 or 30 years old, like there's a female congresswoman who was born a man who now identifies as a woman. And I don't know what to say. It's a delusion. It is what it is. You're either a male or a female, period. You can say I'm a different sex, but you're not. You can say that I identify as a lamb or a goat or a monkey or a lion. That doesn't mean you need to roar. One of the problems in school are the furries. There are a lot of high school girls who identify as a furry, and they think they're a cat. And they demand that they have kitty boxes, kitty litter boxes, tither and fro. This is getting ridiculous, which is a problem. Let's move on to the Canadian situation. As you know, we have great respect for Canadians. They tend to be great Canadians as much as they can. I'll give you some numbers. Mark Carney, I guess, is going to impose some tariffs on American products that can't get into Canada anyway. And the goal was, I think, to have a functional relationship with NAFTA, North American Free Trade Agreement. But when I look at some of these numbers, here are the tariffs that Canadians charge American businesses to come into Canada. Dairy products, the Canada tariff is 270%. There aren't too many dairy farmers in Minnesota or Wisconsin or Michigan selling anything in Canada. The tariff on cheese products is 245%. The tariff on butter is 300%. On poultry, 238%. On sugar, 265%. On vegetables, 100%. On fish products, 100%. On lumber, 20%. Shoes, 30%. And metals, 25%. And so to get American products into Canada, those tariffs must be paid at the border by the person importing the good or the service, which case we have few, if any, American products are actually sold in Canada. Because the tariffs are too high. It's been that way for a long time. The GDP of Canada is about $2 trillion a year, approximately. The GDP of America is $30 trillion. So we're about 15 times their economy. In fact, the economy of the state of California is twice the size of the Canadian economy. So the Canada just signed its own economic death warrant by doing what they did. Got close to a deal, but at the end, Donald Trump said the negotiators, Jamison Greer and others, walk away. We're going to impose across the board either a 50 to 100% tariff, and that's it. Done. And a little kicker in the deal was this. It's been, according to media accounts, Mark Carney, who's a real clown, has wanted to develop stronger relationships with China. So in the last 6 months, Chinese products have been flowing into Canada because we don't accept Chinese products here unless they pay a high tariff. So Mark Carney thought, okay, I'll do a workaround, a little reach around, and I'll take products from China, bring them into Canada, slap made in Canada sign or a label, and ship it to America to a workaround the tariffs against China. The Trumpster says, we're not doing that anymore. It's economic suicide for us to accept the products from China through Canada, and then Canada collects a fee and then sell it inside of America. In fact, the goal, as you may know, of the Chinese Communist Party is to crash the auto industry inside of America. No more Fords or Chevys. I drive a great Chevy Blazer and American products. And what they want to do is bring in their very cheap, well-made EVs to crash the market in this country, or hybrids, to take away the jobs of the auto workers in Michigan. And by the way, the auto workers in Michigan, despite the objections and protestations of Dr. Abdul, who's not a doctor, has no problem, shall we say, getting rid of the tariffs that currently exist. So American products cannot be sold in Canada because of these high tariffs. And there's a few Canadian products being sold in America. And those products are coming through China on a workaround. And the Trumpster said enough is enough. Give you more statistics. About 80% of all Canadian exports come into the U.S., 80%. And as far as vice versa, about 13% of American exports go to Canada. So they have 80%. We got 13%. See, so the Trumpster said, what the hell's going on with that? If you look at it, the U.S. makes about 30%, our country, 30% of total global consumer markets, 30%. That is much more than the EU, 28 nations together is the EU, and China put together. The exports from China are around 12% of global trade. The EU is 15%, America's 30%. And China regularly sends its products to Canada and then slapped a label made in Canada to sell in America when we can't sell our products there. So at the end of the day, to have a little bit of understanding, because we do have strong relations with Canada that has little or no military and that we've supported for, what, decades, he offered a reduction of tariffs on steel from 50 to 25%. Reduction on Canadian autos from 25 to 15% to make it better. And removal of the 10% tariff on Canadian lumber, and et cetera. And Carney, who's going to trash and destroy the Canadian economy, it's in bad shape anyway, ordered his negotiators to walk away, claiming the deal was not good enough. Well, he's playing a bad hand. The Trumpster is the dealer, and long-term in blackjack, you're going to lose. And so we'll see what happens down the road with that. But it's not good. When I see these lists of tariffs, Canadians block American products from coming into Canada while we open our markets to Canada, vice versa. Donald Trump has said that's not going to happen anymore. So we'll see what happens down the road. Supposedly September the 7th, Canadians are going to impose tariffs, which they've done for years on American ranchers and farmers and product makers. They can't sell products in Canada while Canadian products are sold here. Down the road, we'll see what happens. I hope it's a good outcome for America. And in essence, this is Canada admitting that limited trade with China due to forced labor practices was part of the deal he walked away from. So that means that Carney understood by blocking American exports from Canada into America, he would have to more fully embrace Chinese communism, which is not a market which is based upon economic principles, Western democratic economic principles. They're not a free trade organization. China government will crash the price of goods, take over the markets, then jack up the price of everything. That what he really wants to do is destroy the auto industry inside of America. We make about 16 million products a year. He wants that market. Xi Jinping wants that market. So they will undercut and drive American consumers to buy Chinese products. Now, Toyota has wisened up, and BMW. Mercedes-Benz is starting to do it. Hardly anything is made in the EU anymore because it's too expensive. EU is going to be taken. It's going to have Sharia law within the next 10 years. And so we finally have a president that says, we're not going to do this. So he claims to be saving, Carney claims to be saving Canada from being dominated by the United States because he hates Donald Trump. But in the end, what Canada is doing is selling its sovereignty to China despite the Trump administration. And when you accept products from China, then they also accept Canadian products, much more expensive because of the transit expenses, much more. It's rather bizarre. Consider the possibility that his goal is to cripple the Canadian economy and make it a pawn in a global war between America and EU and China that he cannot win. So we'll see what happens down the road. But God bless Donald Trump for standing up. And it would help American ranchers and farmers to have an equal playing field. And he's offered this to the Canadians. If you charge 10% on our milk and our barley and our lumber and our iron, whatever that might be, 10%. Well, vice versa, exactly the same thing back and forth. So we'll see what happens down the road. Let's continue. Much more to say. Great guest coming up later on this subject and many others, including a good guest from the Heritage Foundation. So let's continue. Your calls, 866-647-7337. We have three lines available. Let's take some calls. 866-647-7337. Bill Cunningham, the Great American, with you every Sunday night.

You know, we have a toxic mix of politics. Normally, we had traditional liberal Democrats like, Senator George McGovern. We had Senator Ted Kennedy chasing skirts all over D.C. We had typical left-wing Democratic politicians. That wasn't liberal enough for the world to look at America to try to destroy us. Next up came the Democratic Socialists of America. That's been happening the last 4 or 5 years. Now it's metastasized in New York City with Dr. Abdul, who's not a doctor, and many other places. There's 25 elected DSA members, including one in the state of Florida. If that Nixon woman wins, I'll be in a state of shock and disbelief. And so when you take a toxic mix of liberal Democrats, add in Democratic Socialists, add in some communists, then add in Islamic extremism, whose values are at odds with Western civilization, many major cities like Dearborn, Michigan, we got problems. So I want to encourage someone from Dearborn or Michigan to call in on the rally, the Christian rally that took place, and whether it was acceptable or not. Christianity accepts different religions. Even though you might be wrong, we're not going to kill or behead you. That's not the case in Islamic countries. At one point, there was about 1.5 million Jews in the Middle East. Instead of that, there's now about 10,000 except in Israel. Let's continue with more. Bill Cunningham, the great American, and all great Americans, with you every Sunday night.

President Trump is taking a swipe at Canada amid trade tensions between the two countries. In a morning post on Truth Social, the president wrote that Canada wants the benefits of being a state without being one, adding that the country has charged farmers massive amount of tariffs for many years. The U.S. tariffs against a wide range of Canadian goods went into effect early Saturday after negotiators from both sides failed to reach an agreement. A 2028 presidential bid could be in the future for Senator Chris Van Hollen. Appearing on NBC's Meet the Press, the Maryland Democrat said that he's kicking the tires on a potential run

All right, Billy Cunningham, let's continue. And many of the Democrats are unhappy. There was a powwow between Jared Kushner and the leader of the House of Representatives, Akeem Jeffries. Some people are unhappy about talking. Of course, the Democrats, I got to get to the calls. But the Democrats claim that their prescription for the inflationary crisis we're now having is to give away more free stuff, to spend more money. Does any of that make any sense to you? I certainly hope not. That's not the way to do it. In fact, when you look at this, I ran a little few numbers for you. How about the 4 years of Joe Biden? Overall inflation was 21%. Home pricing over those 4 years went up 35%. Mortgage rates went up 150%. Gas prices, regular gas, during those 4 years went up 46%. And food prices went up 22%. And the Democrats are now complaining about 3% inflation. It takes an educated electorate to make informed decisions about what the hell's going on. You don't lower the price of gasoline or diesel by restricting supply. The policy of Donald Trump is to drill, baby, drill, the Keystone Pipeline, and to have more clean coal. And also nuclear reactors, small nuclear reactors to fuel the rise in the data centers. Democrats, is it more expensive to live in a Democratic city in a Democratic state or a Republican city in a Republican state? Answer that question. It's always more expensive to live in places like Chicago, Atlanta, D.C., New York, Boston, San Francisco, L.A., Seattle. It's a disaster under that goofy mayor, Wilson. The cheaper places to live is where free market forces are available, and those are in Republican areas. So those Democratic principles have been tried, and they have failed. Does anybody really think by restricting the supply of gasoline that lowers the price? I hope not. Does anyone really believe that increasing mortgage rates will make more affordable housing? I don't think so. Does anybody really believe, Mom Donnie, that by barring evictions from tenants that don't pay rent and restricting the supply of housing, that the price of housing and rents are going to go down? Does anybody really believe that? Of course not. And so if there is a cost problem, it is minuscule compared to what happened under Joe Biden. And secondly, the right doctors writing prescriptions. That's Donald Trump. No tax on tips, no tax

0: on overtime. Makes sense. No tax on Social Security. Does that make sense? He's putting more money in the hands of individual Americans, and the Democrats want to take it away. The highest tax states, as you know, are all Democrats, and the lowest tax states are all Republicans. So what is the argument about? The prescription given by the Democrats to help with inflation caused the Joe Biden years with 21%. Now, Democrats are objecting now to 3%. Are you kidding me? And the media will not educate the public about who have short-term memory loss, what the heck happens. The most expensive places to live in America are Democratic, and the least expensive places to live in America are Republican. And I wish the media would point out those facts, but they will not. Let's continue now. Let's go to Paul in Michigan. I guess we're going to get an update on the march in Dearborn, et cetera, and also in from Bill about the Michigan tariffs. And Paul in Michigan, tell me about the march a few days ago. What happened in Dearborn? The situs of extreme Muslim Islamist fanatics. What happened?
1: Well, Bill, I got to tell you, I really want to commend law enforcement. They had moved this council meeting from City Hall to a Centennial Library, which is on Michigan Avenue, a big library. They were well prepared. They even had police stationed on top of the library roof. They had all kinds of fencing trying to control the area. I think they did a great job, mounted police. And it grew as the day was going. It really grew into a big event. And when you look at the whole situation, you have to realize that Dearborn was trying to tell people to stay home. I believe they were just trying to have a peaceful march. They were saying, okay, they're going to come and they're going to march, and we don't want any confrontations. There were about 16 arrests, pepper spray, you know, a little bit of ambulances had to take people to the hospital and everything. But I really want to commend the law enforcement. And then when it comes down to Jake coming on and making his speech, he was really just talking for the country. It wasn't just Dearborn. He was begging for this country to understand that Sharia law is not going to overtake our laws and our constitution. And then what really upset me a little bit, though, and the news channel here kind of made it sound like they came off the same bus of the, you know, the intentional marchers coming in, but it was Nazis. And I think when you think about it, Bill, and you've seen it happen, the big discrepancy with that group that was supposed to be protecting violence, and they were actually causing the violence. You heard about that a few weeks ago, didn't you?
0: Southern Poverty Law Center.
1: Yes, exactly. I couldn't think of it.
0: Maybe they paid for this violence in Dearborn because this is a left-wing liberal group that they're supposedly the ultimate authority on hate when they're funding hate in order to fundraise. Nazis are not a problem in the United States of America anymore, except those paid for by the Southern Poverty Law Center. That's a problem. As far as... go ahead.
1: Yeah, it made me think of what Antifa, you know, that whole type of thing. And I got to tell you one more thing that was very upsetting. 2 days later, they say that there's all these pamphlets, hate pamphlets, coming from the KKK, and they're saying it came from Ohio. And that, you know, there's some kind of KKK group in Ohio.
0: No.
1: And once again, it reminded me of this Antifa-type group that's trying to cause problems when all we're trying to really say is, you know, we can maybe get along with some good Muslims. But this Sharia law, it's not going to stand here anymore.
0: You know, I've had many guests who simply say, and I agree, that Sharia law is not compliant with Western democratic principles. And many female co-eds and recent graduates of the English Studies Department who consider that somehow Free Palestine, which is already free, they've been offered their own territory 3 or 4 times and turned it down. But American law is not compatible with extreme Islamists. It doesn't work. In fact, how can Michigan elect Dr. Abdul, who's not a doctor, to the U.S. Senate when he wouldn't pass security clearances because of his previous statements? This guy wants to, he actually campaigns with Hassan Piker, who's a left-wing extreme communist. And this is the guy that in Michigan, is it, Paul, you're in Michigan, I'm not. How much is the influence in Dearborn, Michigan, which is the heart and soul of automakers? are the radical Islamist, Hassan Piker types. Dr. Abdul, how dominant is that thinking right now in Dearborn? And if so, do you understand that you're going to grow up under Sharia law in about 10 years?
1: No, it's not going to happen. And I'm going to tell you something else. That if you can believe the polls, the Democrats, the real, you know, sensible ones, they're going to be coming over Mike. They're just Mike Rogers is going to take this because the real true independent, even liberals, they're not going to stand for this. This is just too hard of a working class community, state. And we're really speaking for the whole country right now. I got to tell you that, Bill.
0: Well, if Dr. Abdul can win the state of Michigan, which was won by Donald Trump in the last election, if Dr. Abdul, if that's the direction of this country, you can kiss America goodbye because they're going to admit four or five more states in Puerto Rico, Dominican Republic, Haiti. You're going to get rid of the filibuster. They're going to give citizenship to all the illegals. And they're going to trash the currency. That's what radical leftists and communists want to happen. When you take DSA types and communism and radical Islam, put all that together, none of that is compliant with American law, but they can pack the U.S. Supreme Court and they think they can eliminate the Senate and get rid of the presidency. That's the craziness of this. But the media does not provide objective coverage because the media doesn't want to make Democrats look bad. Let's go to Bill in Michigan, also then around the country. We got a call from Austin, Texas, and I love Texas. T is for Texas and T is for Tennessee. Bill in Michigan, give me a full report, Bill.
2: Hey, Bill, how you doing? Long-time listener, first-time caller.
0: God bless America. You know,
2: yeah, we were talking about Canada. You know, back in the 60s, the United States put an embargo against Cuban cigars.
0: Right.
2: You know, Canada has never endorsed or followed that embargo. They smuggle cigars here to the United States from Canada that had come from Havana.
0: Right. And right now, so, you know, I think the Cuban situation is indicative of the fact that the rich and the famous get Cuban cigars anyway. I can remember Bill Clinton frequently talking about his Cuban cigars. It was completely, shall we say, ignored. And Cuba's a basket case. I'm waiting for someone to say, Bill, tell me a successful long-term socialistic country with communist leanings. Give me the name. It's not Scandinavian countries at all. The Scandinavian countries have nothing to do now with socialism. They got away from that. But where has socialism ever worked?
2: And another thing, Bill, back talking about the protest that went over in Dearborn the other day, I live about 3 miles from there, and I just stayed away because I didn't want to get in no trouble. But anytime you got some group of men and people that are got scarves over their faces so you can't see them and see who they are yelling, "Death to America," what kind of country are we living in that we let these people do that? That is uncalled for, and they should all be arrested. That's terrorism.
0: Well, it's not a good situation, but I'll tell you what. To me, this election, it's a call to arms in a popular sense that we have to get the Trump coalition back together to make sure that the Islamist and the Democratic Socialist Hassan Pikers do not take over America, because as Ronald Reagan said about 25 years ago or 30 years ago, that America is only one generation from being lost. And right now, when I'm looking at New York City, that right now, New York City's lost. We're going to celebrate the 25th anniversary of the 9/11 attack by the radical Islamist. And the mayor of New York City is a radical Islamist himself who was not invited by the firefighters and the cops. That's how far we have fallen. That's how far we've come.
2: Ain't he the one that said that we deserved it, too?
0: Yep.
2: My God.
0: Well, about 300 or 400 firefighters and cops are killed. And the guy that Dr. Abdul campaigned with, Hassan Piker, said America deserved 9/11. That's where we are. Let's take a short break. Let's continue with more. We have full lines, of course, and if a line becomes available, 866-647-7337. Bill Cunningham, the Great American, with you every Sunday night.

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13: Radio.
14: Well, let's continue with more. By the way, when Dr. Abdul was in charge of the health department in the city of Detroit, something like 9,000 cats and dogs were killed under his watch. Because under strict Islamic law, there can be no pets, cats and dogs, they're killed. How about that one? Let's go to Texas. Ella Langley's choosing Texas. Brian in Austin, Texas. I'm choosing Texas. And Brian, welcome to the Bill Cunningham Show. What do you got?
15: I am a longtime fan. It's great to be on the air.
14: Yes,
15: but
14: sir.
15: I heard you in the last segment talking about the DSAs. And I have to report to you and to the audience, I stumbled across the origin of the DSAs by accident. There's an old public access show. You remember the old cable public access shows from here in Austin? All the episodes got put to YouTube. I'm watching the old episodes. They interviewed the founder of the DSAs back in 82. So very quickly, in 82, two different leftist groups merged together, became the DSAs we know today. They were the SDOC and the NAM. Who were those guys? Those are offshoots from the SDS. So this whole thing goes back to the 60s. So if I had to sum it up in one sentence, this is Karen Bass and Bernie Sanders and their demented grandkids are what we're facing now.
14: College kid, marching on campuses, there was a rise and a fall. And the children of those individuals, Students for Democratic Society, and the grandchildren of those kids, educated and indoctrinated by the radical left and many of the elite colleges, believe this is a hateful place. This is a terrible country. We should not exist. We deserve 9/11, and that somehow we're going to fall. And they want to hasten that approach. And they're being funded by our own foundations here and by communist red China and by certain Middle Eastern interests that want to see America go down. We've never had an opponent like China, Brian, in our history, that had a strong economy and a population of some 1.2 billion people. And they're godless heathens that kill and maim Christians and others, the Uyghurs, for example. And we've never had this challenge before. The USSR and Russia was never a great economic power, but China right now is a great economic power and a military power committed to our death and destruction. And they're funding much of this organization through groups like the Southern Poverty Law Center in order to pay radical groups to act up so they can fundraise. And you're exactly correct.
15: Exactly correct.
14: The SDS, I don't know. Austin, Texas, the capital, of course, named after Stephen Austin, is quite liberal. Is that fair to say?
15: Yes and no. That if you go to Walmart, it's pretty much like the rest of America. But we have this magnet for weirdos called the University of Texas, and that's the origin of the chaos. That's where they filmed this show back in the 80s. By the way, on the topic, if you would like, I'll dig up the link and post it to your X page if you'd like.
14: Please do. And then, since you're there on the ground, Tallarico, who's going to win the Senate seat?
15: If I had to say right now, if God loves us, Ken Paxton's going to walk right into that Senate seat because Tallarico's such a muppet. This isn't a serious guy. He, like, rides around on unicycles and, you know, goes to drag queen story time. What's this guy doing?
14: Well, how about him saying that Jesus Christ was binary? And how about saying that that the Blessed Virgin, there was one of his ilk that said the Blessed Virgin was a skank? And how does that play? I have a sense there's a Texas fundamentalist core that's not going to like the fact that Islamists will kill dogs and cats, and they also believe that Jesus Christ was a skank, Blessed Virgin was a skank, and Jesus Christ was binary. I mean, does that fly in Texas?
15: Yeah, like I said, if you're at the University of Texas, if you're at the Capitol building, if you're on 6th Street having your $15 margarita, then probably if you're coming home from work, if you're a teacher who's been with students all day, if you're stuck in traffic, then no. I think the liberalism by percentage is small, but they are by God definitely the most loudest.
14: Well, the squeaky wheel gets the grease, and right now the media is loving Tallarico. They love Dr. Abdul. They got Mamdani elected, the mayor of New York City, And there's 15 or 20 more of these communists that have won. Imagine him at the 9/11 memorial on the 25th anniversary in about 2 weeks. Imagine that.
15: I think, again, I don't know the guy. I've never met him. But I imagine he would find an excuse not to be there. He'd remember he had a dentist appointment. You know, it's always something.
14: I hope, because he's been disinvited, but he said he's going anyway. We've got to run my friend from Texas.
15: Oh, I misheard you. Oh, okay. He probably will show up.
14: He said he's gone, but he will not be invited to speak. You know, I'm thinking it's embarrassing that 25 years after 9/11, there's parts of the Democratic Party who believe that we deserve 9/11. The firefighters and the cops and the businessmen and women that were murdered by radical Islamists, that we deserve that, according to Hassan Piker. We deserve that and more. Let's continue with more coming up. Next will be Jeff Cruier from New Orleans. And later on from the Heritage Foundation will be Dr. Alan Mendenhall and also the great Leland Vittert. Bill Cunningham, the great American, with you every Sunday night.
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16: They say nature did not cause the fire. I'm Sue Guzman, Fox News. Evacuations ordered for some 90,000 people in Nevada as the Hawk Fire is burning out of control near Reno. Fire Battalion Chief Jane Ackerson.
17: Currently, we have 42,000 individuals who are displaced and on an active evacuation, with approximately 45,000 individuals that are in the set status to be prepared to evacuate.
16: Shane Ackerson says at least 6 people have been injured in the blaze, which began Saturday, quickly grew to 20 square miles. Officials said the blaze was likely caused by humans. Emergency officials in Washoe County opening the Reno Sparks Convention Center to evacuees. No pets allowed, as large and small animals were to be left at 2 other locations. 800 personnel have been assigned to the fire. Both the U.S. and Canada implementing 50% reciprocal tariffs on one another after the two countries were unable to reach a deal last week. More from Fox's Alex Hogan on the impact of President Trump's new tariffs.
18: He wrote on Truth Social saying Canada wants the benefits of being a state without being one. They also have charged our great farmers for many years massive amounts of tariffs adding, quote, no more. The U.S. will impose 50% tariffs on about $20 billion worth of Canadian goods. Canada, in response to all of this, said that it will be imposing these tariffs dollar for dollar.
16: Critics arguing tariffs are raising costs for American businesses and consumers that depend on goods sourced from abroad. And authorities in Oregon investigating the deaths of five people and several domestic animals. They were found after an early Saturday morning vehicle fire on the rural property. And the Washington County Sheriff's Office says it is investigating the scene as a quintuple homicide. Police called in after firefighters discovered the bodies. And right now, no suspect is in custody. 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
1: Hi, Billy Cunningham, the great American. Of course, there's a big dispute happening now between the Canadians and the Americans, and that's when the Americans will win. Also, Jeff Cruere is a national talk show host. Also, he's a Louisiana-based program, Ringside Politics. Many books are out there. Unfortunately, he lives in New Orleans. And Jeff Cruere, welcome again to the Bill Cunningham Show. A couple of your columns. If Democrats win, Trump will be impeached. And secondly, the $40 trillion national debt the media has suddenly discovered, blaming Donald Trump, spending money on like the auto race around the Capitol. The media likes none of that. So let's talk about the road not yet taken. It's November the 4th, and Hakeem Jeffries and Chuck Schumer are doing the Macarena somewhere on Capitol Hill, and the House and the Senate's been taken over by the Democrats. What does that mean for the country? What does it mean for Donald Trump?
2: Well, it's going to mean 2 years of hell for Donald Trump, Bill. I mean, he's going to have, constant hearings, investigations. They're going to be pushing everything they can to go after Trump, his administration, his family. And the history shows that when the Democrats take control, they impeach him. And that's what they did in 2019. That's what they did in, January of 2021. And, of course, this is something that is the one thing that unites the Democrats. I mean, they don't believe they don't agree on abolishing prisons, but they agree on going after Donald Trump. So, yeah, I think this is going to be something that they'll embrace. I mean, Steve Scalise said it the other day. He thinks it's going to happen. The president said he thinks it's going to happen. So I think they're going to be forced by their base to do it.
1: And I hear Democrats talk about that. Of course, they're planning it. They're getting a war chest together. Every part of the Trump family, business associates, of course, the Donald himself. Whether impeachment will happen, I don't know, but likely it will. Whatever's going to take to stop the Trump agenda, it's going to happen. And the only thing to save the Republicans might be the Democrats, Socialists of America, because not even Democrats, mainstream Democrats, don't want the DSA right. taken over. We've gone from liberals to DSA to communism. And when you listen to Son Piker, whenever he speaks, he's mocking the murder, of course, of Charlie Kirk.
2: Terrible.
1: A couple of days ago, laughing in groups of a couple thousand people. They're mocking that murder. You can imagine if some big time liberal Democrat was killed and a bunch of Republicans were laughing at his death, it'd be covered differently. But do you have a sense that maybe the Republicans will be saved by the Democrats, Socialists of America?
2: Well, I mean, that's the only thing that can save them, because certainly their agenda is not being implemented. I mean, the agenda that we voted for, that we thought that they were going to undertake when they took power, has not been done. So, I mean, so little gets done up in D.C. It's pathetic. And, I was talking to someone the other day, and they're like, oh, well, nothing gets done after July 4th. Yeah. I'm like, well, great. Well, why are they even going into session if nothing gets done after July 4th? I mean, why are we paying them for recess and for doing nothing? So, yeah, the only thing that I think can save the Republicans is the radicalism of the Democrats. And they can run against that. They can try to just outline the differences between capitalism and socialism, between the Republican quote-unquote platform and the DSA platform. Maybe that'll motivate people to get out and vote, because they'll be fearful of that kind of disaster, because socialism doesn't work, Bill. There's no example of socialism working anywhere in the world.
1: And one of the most fearsome parts of this is that there's been a union between the liberals, the Democratic Socialists, the Communists, and radical Islam. Yeah, the Islamic values are not in agreement with Western civilization, the treatment of women and girls, things of that character. And you put all that, that's a corrosive mix of liberals, Democratic Socialists, Communism, and radical Islam, represented by Dr. Abdul and by Mamdani taking over the financial capital of the world. You put all that together, now we got issues. And can you imagine if they seize control of the federal government in November of 2028 completely? Then what?
2: Right. I mean, that would be an absolute disaster. I mean, it's already bad enough to have our largest city in the hands of somebody like Mandani, or to have a, you know, a major state having someone like El Said as the nominee, like Michigan, or to have another major state like Florida to have a Democrat nominee like Angie Dixon, who's another far out kook, radical. So, yeah, that's what we have to do as Republicans, just continue to remind people what they stand for. You know, AOC is trying to say, oh, well, some of this was just woke one. And weren't we crazy back in woke one? They're trying to say that they've got a new and improved model. We can't let them, you know, run away from anything that they've said. We got to remind people about all the different craziness they were saying in 2020. And that's who they are. I mean, they're just the same people that were running around wanting to defund the police. That's who these people are. So that needs to be loud and clear in this in these next 72 days, Bill.
1: Jeff Currier, before we talk about the national debt up to $30 trillion, by the way, that does not include unfunded liabilities of the country,
2: right,
1: which is about another $140 trillion on top of that. But just on the issue of Canada, and I have a list here of the Canadian tariffs on America. This is what the Trumpsters fighting against. Milk is 270%. So if a Minnesota dairy farmer wants to sell a gallon of milk in Canada, there'll be a tariff of 270%. In other words, it won't happen. Cheese is 245% tariff Canada imposes on America. Butter is 300%. Poultry is 240% tariff. In other words, the products of America can't get into Canada. Eggs, 163%. Sugar, 265%. Peanut butter, 300%. Rice, 150%. Every category is confiscatory, and it's awful. And so what we have here is finally a president who has said, you know what? Our farmers, our ranchers, those who make iron and copper and motor vehicles, we need access to your market if you have access to our market. And to give you, you know these numbers, but the American GDP is about $30 trillion a year. The Canadian GDP is about $2.1 trillion. It's about 1/15 the size. In fact, the state of California has a GDP twice as large as the nation of Canada. And so when for years their markets were shut down to protect their farmers and their ranchers and their manufacturers, we allowed their products to come into America. And the Trumpsters finally have said, not on my watch.
2: And you know what? I support them 100% because we've been taken advantage of by too many countries in the past. And yeah, fair trade, I mean, it's got to go along with free trade. I mean, you can't have free trade without fair trade. It's got to be reciprocal. And what they're doing to us is unfair. And we've got to take retaliatory measures. I know that they were trying to negotiate a deal, and they had been in talks. They broke down. President said that they're trying to receive the benefits of a state without being one. And yeah, it's got to happen. So I applaud him for doing it. I think he's got to stand up for American businesses, American products. And yeah, we can win any kind of a trade war with any country, but especially with Canada. And I predicted eventually they're going to come crawling back. They're going to want to make some kind of a deal. That's why these tariffs are great, because they can be used as a tool to bring about negotiation and to bring out a better deal for our businesses, for our economy. A lot of times he announces the tariffs but doesn't implement them because the other side comes back and they want to make a deal.
1: Right.
2: Now Canada's claiming that they're going to be tough and they're going to retaliate. And so we'll see how long this lasts. But I would, you know, encourage the U.S. to hold out.
1: Well, American products
2: can't be taken advantage of, Bill.
1: American products cannot be sold into Canada. Their products are sold into America. And one thing they've done, which was another big sticking point, was that the last 6 months, the Canadian government's made deal with Communist Red China, which is not part of any operation based upon supply and demand. It is not it's a socialist communist country, so they can build 10,000 automobiles for nothing, ship them into Canada, slap Made in Canada on them, and move them into America to destroy auto workers. But one thing that's developed the last week, Donald Trump has said, you cannot buy products from Chinese communists, ship them to Canada, and then slap Made in Canada, and then bring them into America. And that's got Carney, the prime minister, all fired up because he thought he had an out. He thought he could take products from China, ship them to Canada, put made in Canada, ship them to America. And Donald Trump said no. So now he's between a rock and a hard place.
2: Well, good. And Carney has been cozying up to Canada now China now for a while. He sees, China as his best friend, the United States of America.
1: Yeah.
2: I think his philosophy is more in line with the communists of China than it is with the capitalists here in this country. I mean, again, Canada has elected, such losers in the past few years, from Trudeau to this guy. So, I think we need to stand firm. I do know that not everyone in Canada, the people of Alberta, don't like what Carney's doing. There are some good patriots up there, some freedom lovers, but I feel sorry for them having to live under that government. I really do.
1: Now let's move on to the big story. I've said for many years, if not decades, the biggest danger facing America is the national debt. Right now, we borrow about $3 billion every day to pay interest on the national debt, which is skyrocketing under Democrats and Republicans. Tell the American people the essence of your column that you penned about a week ago on townhall.com.
2: Well, I am just tired of both parties being responsible for this. We bring in $5 trillion in change every year, but we spend $7 trillion in change every year. So we're going into debt to the tune of $2 trillion per year. The national debt is $4 trillion. It's now, another $66 billion since then. I mean, it's growing at an incredible rate. It has quadrupled in 18 years. Both parties are to blame. It's entitlement spending, it's defense spending, it's spending all across government. There's no appetite among either party for restraint. Families have to balance their budget bill. Cities and states have to do it. The federal government should have to do it, too. There should be a balanced budget amendment. This is insane. This is just putting this on future generations. At some point, and maybe very soon,
1: how does it end?
2: We're going to have to pay a price for this. This is all going to come crashing down, Bill.
1: How will it end? In other words, at some point in the year 2019, which wasn't exactly the dark ages, the total federal budget was $4.5 trillion. Right now, we bring in $5.2 trillion. So we've gone up $700 million in receipts, taxes paid, but instead of spending about 4.5, we spent 7.2. So we've had almost a 50% increase in 7 years, and that's on Biden and Trump. How will it end? At what point will the American people come to their senses? I saw a CNN poll, and I watch it, Jeff Cruer, so you don't have to. 80%, and I believe this, of the American people say, do not cut my Social Security and do not raise my taxes. The big drivers are Medicare, Medicaid, Social Security, and defense spending. And interest on the national debt, those five items are about 80% of the federal budget. So until you deal with those five items, nothing's going to change. But the American people don't want it. So it'll be imposed upon us. How does the imposition take place?
2: Well, there's got to be leadership. Both parties need to be involved. You have to have all these things on the table. You can't have anything that is not on the table for cuts. I mean, I'm not a believer in tax increases. I mean, I believe that we're taxed enough already. I think we can do this. We can live with a $5.4 trillion coming in every year. And I think tariff revenue is going to be going up. So that'll give us more money to deal with. And maybe, interest rates, we can get interest rates down. That'll save a little bit there. I mean, Doge gave us sort of the game plan. We just need to continue with that, expand it. They stopped it after 3 months. They should have kept going with it because that's exactly what we need. We've got to have action on this. So, I think everything needs to be looked at. It has been done, Bill, back in the late 90s, early 2000s. We had budget surpluses. We did balance a budget when Gingrich and Clinton worked together. It can be done. There's a recipe for it happening. We just have, unfortunately, no focus on it. Everybody's, talking about other things, wars and, more entitlements, more spending programs. And it's just it's got to be put at the forefront. And I was trying to do that with this column. And there's been a lot of talk about it within the past week, which I'm pleased to hear.
1: Well, on the tariff front, China's been stealing about $60 billion in tariff revenue by laundering its exports through other countries, mainly Canada. And the Trumpster said, quit doing that. And that's part of the deal, too. There was a Supreme Court decision in which there was $150 to $200 billion in tariff paid by the manufacturers in this country, that all of which was refunded. Every time I look around, I see economic collapse. I had a guest on a week or two ago who said at the quarterly auctions, those loaning us money to pay our bills will demand another point or another half a point. And the economy will be chiseled away, will be eaten to death by ducks. Just a little bit, and then all of a sudden a crash is going to take place, and in which the Fed's going to print billions and billions of more dollars, which means every dollar you have in your pocket is worth less money, which means we're in serious trouble. And when 80% of the American people say, Jeff Cuere, you know what? Don't tax you, don't tax me, tax that fellow behind the tree. That was your friend from Louisiana, where you're headquartered, Russell Long. Every 80% who receive government benefits or more say, don't cut my benefit. 80% say, right. And then everyone that pays taxes, hell, the top 50%, as you pointed out, taxpayers pay 98% of the taxes. About 40% right. pay no tax at all, and the rich already pay more than their fair share. In fact, the biggest taxpayer in America is Elon Musk. He paid last year approximately $1.2 billion in personal taxes. We want to have more Elon Musk people to keep doing what you're doing, paying billions in taxes. But lastly, do you think at this point that the American people have come to our collective senses and demand that we receive less government benefits or pay more in taxes? Is that going to happen?
2: I mean, the case has got to be made. I mean, we need leaders stepping forward to make this case and convince the American people that this is what has got to happen. I think the American people need to come to understand that this cannot be sustained, that we cannot quadruple the debt every 18 years. It just cannot happen. I mean, under President Trump, under his two terms, he's added $10.9 trillion to the debt. Biden added $8.45 trillion in his one term. I mean, it's accelerating, Bill. It's just going out of control. So after COVID, we just spent all of this money, and we never stopped spending. So it just opened up the floodgates. And, you know, the quote, war on terror, we spent, you know, $10 trillion on that in the past 25 years. So everything is escalating out of control, and it's got to be dealt with. And, you know, we got elections coming up. Maybe in 2028 we'll have leaders make this a priority.
1: I hope.
2: I hope so, Bill. I don't know. I mean, if not, we're in deep trouble.
1: Deep trouble.
2: Deep trouble.
1: And we're gonna eat our own, and we're gonna, you know, democracies fail after about 200 years. And I fear we're on that path unless we double the economy in the next 10 years, which is possible but unlikely, and keep tax rates low. Jeff Cuere, once again, jeffcuere.com. I have all your stuff up, good stuff at townhall.com. And once again, thanks for coming on the Bill Cunningham Show. And Jeff, you're a great American.
2: Thank you, my friend. Always appreciate it, Bill. Take care.
1: God bless America. Let's continue with more. We will eat ourselves to death, and we will spend ourselves into oblivion with the best of intentions, Democrats and Republicans. Bill Cunningham, with you every Sunday night.

Hi, Billy Cunningham, the Great American. Good to hear from Jeff Krueger. Unfortunately, he lives in New Orleans. But coming up next is Dr. Alan Mendenhall with the Heritage Foundation. And they have put out a paper about what's happening with the education system in America and how, why do we produce so many left-wing bigots coming out of elite schools? Why is that happening? And who's in charge of that? And the Heritage Foundation always has great work. Alan Mendenhall is next. Bill Cunningham, the Great American, with you and all great Americans every Sunday night.

0: the Economic Policy Studies. And one thing I've pointed out, I hope repeatedly, is that objectively, viewed without listening or paying attention to the media, that the economy right now is one of the greatest of all time as far as the stock market, as far as employment, as far as the number of people employed. There's about 5 million jobs open and available. There's about 8 million Americans that refuse to work. And objectively, by objective standards, inflation is somewhat tamed compared to what it was under Joe Biden, which was about 21% over the 5 years. And under Trump, it's about a 5% increase, which is bad, but not even close to what happened under Biden. But there's still a sense by Republicans and others that things aren't very good economically and that happy days are not here again. And Alan Mendenhall with the Heritage Foundation, first of all, can you tell the American people objectively what is the status of the American economy today?
1: Yeah, I think the American economy, if you're looking at the numbers, is actually pretty strong. We've seen GDP growth in both Q1 and Q2. We see resilience. We see the stock markets, as you mentioned, booming. They've broken, you know, more records than Taylor Swift. I think the S&P 500 alone has broken more than like 20 records this year. We're energy independent. We have been since 2019. We see unemployment rate at 4.1%, which is pretty good. We're seeing business investment up, and we're seeing consumer spending up. So, you know, things look pretty good. Now, where, you know, the last jobs report that we had, yeah, we saw some hiccups there. So we lost 23,000 jobs. However, a lot of those jobs were lost in government. You know, we lost a lot of government jobs, and so some of these gains have been in the private sector, which is good. We saw gains in the private sector. We've actually seen increase in manufacturing. We've increased over 31,000 manufacturing jobs this year. So I take it as a good sign when the government's cutting and the private sector's growing.
0: Well, when that was announced several days ago, 23,000 jobs were lost. It was the lead story, NBC, ABC, and CBS on the evening news, that the economy is slowing down. However, underneath the covers, there was about 70,000 new jobs created privately, and that there was jobs lost in the government, but jobs privately were increased. Now, that would indicate to me, as a fiscal conservative, that's good. In other words, I want less government, and I want more private sector jobs. But the media doesn't coin it that way, do they?
1: No, they don't. And the media, of course, is going to, first of all, this is one snapshot over the course of a whole year. So when you're looking at the jobs over the full year, you see we've got a strong labor market. Hiring is stronger this year than it was last year. We see fewer layoffs. We see

0: steady wage gains. We see growing industry, you know, so it's a good thing. The other thing is, you know, this particular jobs report is something different from the JOLTS report, which also gives you a different data set, but they're about jobs. And that one won't come out until September 1st. But we saw from the last one that we've got employers bringing on people. We see jobs opening. And I know this is going to sound weird, but we saw a lot of people quitting their jobs, voluntarily leaving. And when people hear that, they think, oh, that sounds negative. But actually, it can be a positive because it shows that people are finding jobs in other places. They're confident enough that if they leave their job, they're going to find another job somewhere else. And that's the reason why some of them are quitting. And it's interesting to me that consumer confidence for some reason remains low. Yeah, it's probably because the media keeps hitting
1: right.
0: These down points, but the economy is actually pretty high. If you look at 2021 and 2022 under Biden, when the economy really was very bad, in 2021, inflation averaged at 7%. In 2022, it averaged at just below that, 6.5%. Gas prices were over $4. In 2021, inflation hit 9.1%. Gas prices hit over $5 in 1 month. You know, things were really tough, but there was high consumer confidence. It's really strange. How could there be high consumer confidence when the economy was so objectively bad? And now when the economy is objectively pretty good, the consumer confidence is low. Well, it's just weird. Sometimes when people feel really good about the economy, they may spend and borrow too much, which can create problems later. And when people feel less confident, they can save more, pay down debt, and help create a healthier economy. So it's a little bit of a paradox.
1: And Dr. Alan Mendenhall of the Heritage Foundation, how long would it take so that the numbers under Joe Biden were plus 21%? And how many months or years would it normally take for that 21% to be even out? The first 2 years of Trump, it's about 5% inflation. So it's gone from 21% to about 5%. It's about 2.5 to 3% a year, as opposed to on average 4 to 5%. Wouldn't it take many months or a few years to wash that out of the economy?
0: Yeah, it would. And we've seen inflation tick up primarily because of this conflict in Iran. And why do I trace it to that? Because if you look at headline inflation, it's 3.4%. This is as measured by the CPI, the Consumer Price Index. If you look at core inflation, it's much lower and has been for months. Well, headline inflation includes energy and food, but when you take those off the table, which is what core inflation does, you see it's much lower. So it suggests that a lot of the inflation is being driven by Iran. Also, if you look at gas prices, they were somewhere in the range of like $2.80 in January, $2.90 in February, and then they went up in March. They went up in April to over $4, went up in May to over $4, June, but now they've started coming back down as the conflict has sort of shifted from military warfare to economic warfare. In the Strait of Hormuz, we've got more tankers going through. So inflation is easing and gas prices are coming down even as people are at a higher travel period. And that suggests that some of the pain that people were feeling at the pump and some of the inflationary numbers were just tied to the Strait of Hormuz and the conflict in Iran. And as Iran becomes more crippled financially, I mean, it's got inflation around 70 to 90% and its currency is in total collapse. But as Iran continues to collapse, I think that some of those pain points in the economy will ease.
1: And I would think it would be behooving the Republicans to indicate reality, which is the policies of Joe Biden and Kamala Harris and Sherrod Brown running again for the Senate would make prices go one direction, not down, but up. In fact, if you have less drilling and fewer pipelines of that character, if you had an anti-oil, natural gas, coal policy, that means the expenses go the opposite direction. So I think it's incumbent upon the Republicans to point out things are not as good as they might have been or could be, mainly because of the war in Iran. But if the other group was in charge, we would have $5 a gallon permanently. We'd have less oil. We'd have less natural gas, less coal. And so the argument is things would be a lot worse. So I think it's up to the Republicans to say, look, Let's go back to, let's pull the card that was used by Barack Hussein Obama in 2012. Well, things aren't good now, he'd said, but look at the policies under George Bush. Things would be worse. And he was a great salesman. It takes a great salesman to tell an American things are not as good as they could have been, but look what we saved you from the policies of the Democrat Party. And have you, I don't think totally they made that case. They've not made that case yet, have they?
0: They haven't. And it doesn't help to just throw math at them. Like I'm sitting here talking about headline inflation, core inflation, GDP, you know, you throw all these figures. That doesn't help anybody. And it doesn't help to try to gaslight people, say, well, your pain is not real. Because if you look at the numbers are, you know, that doesn't help. But if you say, okay, your pain is real. I see you. I feel you. Gas prices are higher than you want them to be. Mortgage rates are higher than you want them to be. I get it. That's real pain. But imagine if it were twice as bad. Because that's what you're going to get, or three times as bad, or four times as bad. You know, that's what you're going to get if you get the Democrats, especially now that you've got the rise of the DSA, and they want to institute real socialism, which is where you have no market prices and poor resource allocation and no competition and government control of the means of production. And you're looking at, okay, Soviet Union, Maoist China, you know, Cuba, Venezuela, gulags, mass arrests, killing fields, re-education camps. Yeah, that's where the Democratic Party is headed.
1: Well, when I look at Democrats today, we've always had liberal Democrats going back 40 or 50 years, but generally they didn't have Democratic socialists who are essentially communist along with Islamist. If you take the three ingredients and say, okay, let's talk about the policies of liberal Democrats, look at our major cities, and on top of that, Democratic socialist like Dr. Abdul or Mamdani, Dr. Abdul is not a doctor. And then layer on top of that, Islamist. What Islamic country does that somebody want to move to? What socialist country do you want to move to? And people are exiting the cities, not going into them. You take those three together in a mix. Now you got problems.
0: Yeah, you've got a lot of problems. And if you look at, some of the European countries that, for example, toyed with wealth taxes, Austria, Denmark, Finland, Sweden, they repealed all those because people were fleeing. You know, you had capital flight. It actually costs a lot of money to run those programs. They brought in less revenue than they expected, and they created things like homelessness. I mean, the homelessness gets heavily concentrated in the blue cities, New York, LA, San Francisco, and all these attempts to freeze rents and do free busing and have higher taxes. They have very nefarious and negative consequences. They will restrict housing supply. They basically have the reverse effect than what they're built on. What people say they're going to do, it won't happen. You're going to see more crime, more disorder, less quality of life, worse schools, all these kinds of things. And it's what the real life shows. Every time it happens, this is what you get. You know, when you penalize investment, you penalize work, you restrict housing, you increase taxes, you get all these negative consequences. And yet people still think if they try it again, something different will happen. This time, something different will happen.
1: Alan Mendel, just on the freeze rent proposal, it is almost impossible to build new housing in New York City or in Cincinnati, Ohio, or in Los Angeles because it is so damned expensive. So they don't build new housing. And you tell the present housing models in the system that you can't raise your rent when your expenses are going up as the owner of the apartment building, whether it's sales tax, real estate expenses, repair expenses. So on one hand, the policy is what we got to do is have more people living off the street and inside apartments. We got to lower the cost of rent by freezing rent. Doesn't freezing rent without freezing expenses, which would be impossible, actually cause more housing problems?
0: Yeah, it does. And so I've actually got a colleague who has a really interesting take on housing. A lot of people have a tough time telling Congress, like, here's something you could do, because so much of housing is local, you know, zoning restrictions and building and all that kind of stuff. And my colleague John Gibbs, his name, he's got this argument that the federal government is attacking the wrong side. It's trying to increase housing supply through local zoning reforms, but it doesn't control local zoning, what it does have control over is mortgage policy. And so he says, look, we've got government-backed mortgages increasing purchasing power and therefore demand, while housing supply is slow to respond. And so he says the federal government should reduce mortgage subsidies and let states and cities handle supply. So in other words, the federal government needs to basically get out of some of the industry. Like we've got the FSA, the VA, the USDA, mortgage-backed securities, all these different things. And you end up creating something like the 30-year mortgage, which is really unusual globally. I mean, most places don't have these 30-year mortgages. But his, I guess, approach is we need to start looking on the demand side rather than the supply side, which I think is a unique take.
1: And lastly, you know, I would say eviction moratoriums. If someone on purpose or by circumstance cannot pay rent, that takes away the ability of landlords to have a functional building, in which case, like in Cincinnati, there's a council member named Mika Owens who wants to eliminate evictions. New York City, they have to be stopped. That means you can't get people out of your building who doesn't pay rent. That means eventually all the apartments go away and you bring about what you seek to avoid. Explain that to the American people.
0: Exactly. I used to represent when I was in private practice. So I was a lawyer in private practice in the, I don't know what you call the early 2000s anymore, but late 2010, 2011, 2012, I represented property associations and condominium associations. And a lot of times it was really hard to get people who had quit paying their assessments for a long time to get out. And that fell on all the other owners in the community that were paying their assessments to sort of subsidize the people that weren't paying. And it wasn't fair. Talk about fairness. This wasn't fair to them. And it made people leave. People got out. They got rid of their units. They sold them for losses because the property values had gone down. I mean, it's just, you know, it's bad. It's bad for the economy. Well, it's bad for the people it's bad for the people that are trying to take advantage of the system, too.
1: I would also add that if 100 people walk into a Kroger store to buy groceries and 30 of the 100 pay zero for groceries, that means the other 70 are going to pay for their groceries and directly and indirectly for the groceries of the 30 that pay nothing. So one of the reasons grocery prices are high is because of all the giveaways of the government, federal EBT and all the food stamps, et cetera. If 80 million Americans do not pay a nickel for their own food, that means the rest of us are going to pay higher prices. It's a simple thing. But once again, Alan Mendenhoff, thanks for coming on the Bill Cunningham Show. I think you and I agree that Republicans have an economic messaging problem rather than economic performance problem. And performance is what counts, but the messaging needs to improve. And hopefully you and I just did it in a sense, but I love the folks in the Heritage Foundation because you rely upon intellect and brain power, not upon passion. Passions come and go, but objective facts remain. And Alan Mendenhall, you're a great American Heritage Foundation, and thanks for coming on the Bill Cunningham Show. Thank you very much, Alan.
0: Thanks for having me.
1: God bless you. All right, let's continue with more. Imagine walking into the Kroger store and about a third of the people there pay zero. Do you think you're going to pay more? Bill Cunningham, the Great American, live with you every Sunday night.

0: Hi, Billy Cunningham, the Great American, coming up next. Will be an expert when it comes to matters of News Nation, et cetera, which Leland Vittett's going to be with us. But, you know, what happens here with the Heritage Foundation is very good. We have good economic policies right now that work, but the media trashes every chance, every opportunity. And secondly, does our educational institutions produce a large number of Americans who can understand the difficulties of the economics in the world, who understand American history, understand what America has gone through? Do college graduates fly the red, white, and blue on the 4th of July? Do they celebrate the American way of life? Are they taught in college, as many are, that America is a racist, sexist, slave-holding country where discrimination is rampant and that the average person can't make it? It's all based on the color of your skin. Now, how does that work in the real world? I would say not well. Let's continue with more. Coming up next will be Leland Vittert of News Nation about the Middle East and so much more. He's got great perspective on that. The line becomes available, 866-647-7337. Bill Cunningham, the Great American, with you and all great Americans every Sunday night.
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6: Concerns about a spreading wildfire. I'm Ted Lindner, Fox News. A fast-growing wildfire wreaking havoc in northwest Nevada. Thousands being asked to evacuate. Fire Battalion Chief Shane Ackerson.
7: Currently, we have 42,000 individuals who are displaced and on an active evacuation, with approximately 45,000 individuals that are in the set status to be prepared to evacuate.
6: He says at least six people have been injured in the blaze, which began Saturday and quickly grew to 20 square miles. Washoe County, Nevada emergency officials opening the Reno Sparks Convention Center to evacuees, but no pets allowed. Small and large animals are to be left at two other locations, 800 personnel assigned to the fire. President Trump has set new tariffs on Canadian goods after negotiators failed to reach a deal. Fox's Alex Hogan with more.
8: He wrote on Truth Social saying, Canada wants the benefits of being a state without being one. They also have charged our great farmers for many years massive amounts of tariffs, adding, quote, no more. The U.S. will impose 50% tariffs on about $20 billion worth of Canadian goods. Canada, in response to all of this, said that it will be imposing these tariffs dollar for dollar.
6: Some critics arguing the tariffs are raising costs for American businesses and consumers that depend on goods sourced from abroad. And authorities in Oregon are investigating the deaths of five people and several domestic animals. They were found after an early Saturday morning vehicle fire on a rural property, and the Washington County Sheriff's Office says it's investigating the scene as a quintuple homicide. Police called in soon after firefighters discovered the bodies. No suspect currently in custody. Authorities declined to say whether they have a specific suspect in mind or if the perpetrator may be among the deceased. 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
1: Joining you and I now is Leland Vittard on Balance with News Nation Monday through Friday. I want to share with the American people one of your postings on War Notes. And that is, it has to the effect that Donald Trump is taking a new approach. Kind of the mini headline you have here is dueling fights under the operation, which has been underway for the last several weeks. 20 tankers have entered and exited the strait each night through a southern channel along the coast of Oman, which Trump last week threatened to bomb, and about 10 million barrels of oil a day. And here we are approaching the 6-month mark of the battle, the fight, the war in Iran, and he's shifting away from military action to economic pressure and threatening economic warfare. It's going to be the Great Depression or something of that character. And I would imagine at this point, we've done this before, this thing is going on and on and on and on because there was a miscalculation in the beginning. This is going to be like a 14 to 20 day war, and that's not exactly where we are. And Trump has given, according to your War Notes, the Islamic Republic a greater opportunity to make a deal than ever before, and they've failed to do so. So, will the economics work with the Iranian leadership, who, shall we say, are religious fanatics who like to kill people, when the bombing itself did not?
2: Possible. Certainly, President Trump was not willing to do militarily what he needed to do, and you and I have talked about the reasons why, to bring the regime in Iran to its knees or to extricate it by force. So the next opportunity, the next method would be to strangle them financially to where they require making a choice. Either they capitulate or they face internal revolt, which is basically what this is trying to set up. What you're pointing to, though, requires a resolve by President Trump to see this through. And the Iranians have been remarkably good at playing Trump and also at creating pain for him to force him to relieve the pressure, the strangulation, whatever you want to call it, on the Iranian regime economically. And also, as you and I have discussed, Bill, and I think we're seeing these things come to fruition or come to a head, that Donald Trump does not like to endure pain. Mm. He has a very low tolerance, and he has a very high desire for easy wins. It's why he's spending time giving the press tour of a new helipad when the American people are clearly focused on their own pocketbooks, gas prices, medical bills, how they're going to buy Christmas presents for their kids. It shows a fundamental desire to talk about things that he feels as though he can be positive about, whether the American people care or feel that positivity themselves.
1: And at this point, American people do not. And if this economic strangulation works, it's not going to work by the midterm convention in Texas. It's not going to work by Halloween. It won't work till election day. This is a multi-month process. The UAE is on board at the present time, making it even more difficult. But if you're a religious fanatic willing to kill 50,000 of your own people, and you think that the way to paradise is to kill innocent men, women, and children, the idea of losing a few shekels here and there is not going to float your boat. In fact, I'm sure the so-called leadership of the Revolutionary Guards are living quite well. I'm sure they're doing fine economically.
2: Well, you just hit the nail on the head, though. The religious fanatics in Tehran are much like the socialists in America, in it that they believe in socialism or religious fanaticism for thee, not for me. And the guys in Tehran, you know, they tell every other woman to wear a hijab, but they want all their women in bikinis or nothing at all so they can abuse them. They tell everyone else, hey, you can't use alcohol or party or do anything, but they're off in London and in the south of France and in the Caribbean during the winter and in South America partying and enjoying all of the things that are non-haram.
1: Yeah.
2: So same with the socialists in America, right? You know, the Democratic Socialist leadership want all of us to have rent controls and to live in slum and to go to government-run healthcare while they live in the multi-million dollar brownstone in Brooklyn that their parents bought them.
1: Yeah.
2: So
1: yeah.
2: There's a real similarity between these two things. And to your point, if you can threaten the regime's ability to live the way they want to live because you strangled them economically, that can bring about change. It doesn't bring about capitulation. It doesn't bring about them giving up their desires, but it hurts them in a way that they find painful. Their people dying, they don't find painful. Their people not being able to put gas in their car, eat, or babies starving on the streets, the mullahs don't find painful. But if you take away their villas in Bahrain or in Qatar or their yachts in the south of France or their pied-à-terres in London where they keep their Western mistresses, that begins to hurt in a place they care about.
1: Kind of like do as I say, not as I do. One thing that's perplexed me kind of off channel a little bit is that there's a couple 3 million Muslims that live inside the United States of America. Largely peaceful, largely patriotic, largely not bomb throwers. And there's a silence out of the leadership of Muslim Americans when it comes to the behavior of the Revolutionary Guard toward other Muslims, or when Iran and Iraq attacked each other and a million were killed horribly, some with weapons of mass destruction. And I can't recall, I don't know who the, quote, leader of the Muslims in America is. I don't know who that person is, but or that group is. But is the issue of their silence when what happened on October the 7th, the issue of their brutalization of 50,000 dead Iranians, the facts that you just laid out about how the hypocrisy of the leadership of Revolutionary Guard have naked women all around them drinking booze and probably smoking pot and while telling their citizens, if you do that, we're going to behead you. Have you noticed the deafening silence of so-called Muslim leadership in America?
2: I don't think it's that deafening. I think we hear a loud roar from Muslims in America. We saw it after October 7th with the parades. Celebrating the October 7th attacks. The rise of Islam in America is the most underreported story because the media has been bullied into silence because the Muslim faith demands tolerance when they're in the minority and then practices intolerance when they are in the majority. The Muslim leaders, you know, if you want to think about the most prominent Muslim in America, it's Zohran Mamdani in New York. What did he do? He gave up and gave a speech about how we as Americans need to think more about how Muhammad viewed immigration when Muhammad showed up in Mecca. Well, what did he do when he showed up in Mecca? He took over. He demanded tolerance and acceptance. Then he took over Mecca with military force, and then he kicked out all the Christians and Jews that he hadn't killed. I'm sorry to put facts into the conversation, but that's just what Mamdani said, and those are the facts of how this happened. So I fundamentally believe that there is a difference between someone who is Muslim and the Islamic faith, but expansionist Islam, Muhammadism, is incompatible with Western values. And we know that because every Islamic society in the world is incompatible with American and Western values. That's just the way it is. So I don't think there's been a deafening silence. I think there is a roar from the Muslim community that continues to become more and more vocal and more strident in replacing American values with their own.
1: And in that regard, Europe is at the breaking point in which it is said, I've read that the average European woman who's a German or a Brit or a French, has about 1.6 babies per female. In the Islamic world, inside of Europe, it's around 4.2. And so because these are democracies without a constitution, within the next 10 to 15 years, there's going to be voting into power in Western Europe, large numbers of Muslims who will do their best to impose Sharia. In fact, Dr. Mm-hmm. Abdul in Detroit has said that he wants to live under Sharia law. And there's a black minister in Dearborn who went off the other day talking about, I'm an American. I don't want to live under Islamic Sharia law. And this is a black minister, a Democrat, who said this is not the American way of life. Europe is not awakened, I think, to a large extent. Because of democracy, they're going to have a problem in about 10 years. And much like every other society in the Middle East, whether it's Syria, Iran, Iraq, or Egypt, or Jordan, or whatever, when the Muslims come in, the Christians and Jews are either killed or they leave. There's no multicultural, multi-religious, multiracial society controlled by Muslims that is anything but obliterating different opinions. Now, number one, give me your view on Europe in the next 10 years and give me your view here in America if the rise of Islam continues.
2: The rise of Islam is incompatible with American values. And God bless the pastor who is willing to stand up and say this. And I'm sure he's been excommunicated from the Democratic Party because the alliance between radical Islam and progressivism is a well-traveled and well-oiled machine, well-traveled path. Europe, I think, in a way, is lost because of what you just laid out. And we saw the new prime minister in the UK and others that it is more important for Europe to be seen as empathetic and liberal than it is for them to protect liberal values. And we have to remember when we're using these terms, liberal and conservative, the left in America has become now inherently illiberal. They're living in a Marxist world, not in a liberal world the way we think of the U.S. Declaration and Constitution as liberal Western philosophy and governing principles. Europe is largely lost, and I think the person who we need to listen to the most on this is a Muslim. And it is the foreign minister of the United Arab Emirates who 10 or 12 years ago warned European governments of this and of the mass migration of mostly poor religious Muslims. And he said, you have no idea what you are importing. We do, because we understand what the Islamists, meaning those who believe that Islam is a political endeavor as much as it is a religious endeavor. We understand what militant Islam and political Islam are. You need to be scared of it. And Europe laughed at him and basically said, you know, you guys are a bunch of intolerant, not fascists, but somehow you are, you know, tyrants and dictators and everything else, the same way they view bin Salman in Saudi Arabia. And they continue this massive migration, allowing this massive migration. And as you point out, Bill, the results are predictable.
1: And it's going to happen. It's at this point, there'll be an occasion maybe in my lifetime, certainly yours, in which all of Europe will become Islamic. There'll be the call to prayers. There'll be the obliteration of human rights, Sharia law, as far as picking brides.
2: Sharia law is now already accepted in the United Kingdom. The Sharia arbitration panels are accepted in the United Kingdom.
1: Yeah.
2: The call to prayer is blasted in the United Kingdom all hours. Well, not all hours, but starting at 3:45, 4 o'clock in the morning?
1: Yeah, and it goes on 5 to 6 times a day and doesn't stop. And they don't have a constitution. Fortunately, we do. But one of the brilliant parts of our constitution is that elections and people pick their leaders under the constitution. And in America, when Mamdani controls the financial capital of the world, And if Dr. Abdul, who's not a doctor, if he can actually beat Mike Rogers, who's a relatively qualified, not real exciting U.S. senator, but he almost won, Slotnick, he almost beat her. But if Dr. Abdul can take over Michigan with the auto workers and promise to obliterate their cushy medical hospital system and give them Medicare for all, if Dr. Abdul can win with that record and Michigan, which is in New York City, that would be a shocker. Lastly, you have a posting about Senator Tom Cotton, and I saw the same shock poll that you did in Arkansas. I thought Tom Cotton was extremely popular in Arkansas, but his opponent, a Democrat, a person named Schaffner, is easily beating Tom Cotton. Now, I don't know if I accept the poll or not, but nonetheless, the president and Tom Cotton and others, Tom Cotton in Arkansas, I would think he'd I think the guy's a great senator, and I think he should easily win. But the polling there has a Democrat winning, much like in Ohio. The polling here has Sherrod Brown up 8 points on John Huston. Give me your sense for a couple minutes what the Trumpster needs to do at the midterm convention, which is a brand new concept in Texas in about 3 weeks.
2: Well, he has the most difficult speech of his presidency ahead of him. He must, at the same time, convince MAGA voters who only vote for him and show up that he is on the ballot. And at the same time, he must convince, or not at least alienate, Republican and swing voters who don't like him and who see no reason to vote for a Republican after voting for Donald Trump and things not getting better for them. The best thing that Republicans have going for them is Democrats.
1: Yeah.
2: Unquestionable.
1: Yeah.
2: Will that be enough? I don't know. And I think that bill is the real kind of, you know, I hate using hyperbole, but we don't know how Americans will view the quality of Democratic candidates and the Democrats' embrace of socialism. We don't know to what extent they will hold all Democrats responsible. We also don't know what the turnout's going to look like. And I think that was the real takeaway from the polls in Michigan and Wisconsin and in Minnesota that we're wrong. That the best hope for America is that the middle of America, of which there are a lot, politically the middle, many of whom watch my show every night because we're different. We view the world as right versus wrong, not left versus right. If that part of America, and that's a real part of America, if they show up and if the middle of America says, you know, we may not like Mike Rogers, we may not like what Donald Trump is doing, but we don't want a guy who likes Sharia law and who makes his wife wear a hijab and talks about Medicare for all while his wife's psychiatry practice doesn't accept insurance.
1: Yeah, hypocrisy. It's up to Michigan, Ohio, Arkansas. If we say, okay, this is okay.
2: Bill, as you know, I'm a journalist. I don't pick sides. You obviously have your own opinions, and there's just a difference in what you and I do. If Republicans have to be talking about Arkansas and spending money in Arkansas, Donald Trump and every member of the administration better start getting lawyers, because it will be impeachment every day, all day. If Arkansas is in play, you're talking about a real Democratic majority in the Senate.
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10: Hi, Billy Cunningham. Good to hear from Leland Vitter. Coming up next is Todd Sheets. He's an investment banker as to why America has such bad, poor college education and whether a country can long survive with that level of ignorance from college kids. Bill Cunningham with you every Sunday.

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2: Bill Cunningham, the great American, Todd Sheets, often on Substack, and also toddsheets.substack.com, has a great column up, and the headline is, "Yes, we have no free burritos today," and it's 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That makes sense. It does. And so why not do it? So socialists vote for that crap. And we get people like Mamdani running the financial capital of the world. Joining you and I now, you and I now is that same Todd Sheets. And Todd, welcome again to the Bill Cunningham Show. Had you on, I think, a few months ago. And your column, I think, is fabulous. Yes, we have no free burritos today. Explain what's happening with the education system in which many educated individuals, especially young women who are educated in their 20s and 30s, almost all are socialist with purple hair and rings in their nose. What happened to the education system?
3: Yeah, well, I think it's very simple, Bill, and thanks again for having me back on. You know, we have the young radical left who came of age back in the 1960s. They did some good things at that time. I mean, I think on the social side of things, with race relations and other things, they were very helpful. Unfortunately, they were dead wrong about economic issues from the beginning. And they helped push the LBJ administration into the Great Society Spending Blowout, which was supposed to cure poverty. It was a massive failure on that regard. That's why it's still around in the way that it is in the very communities it was supposed to help. But they never acknowledged their failures. It took Ronald Reagan to turn all that around and fix it beginning in the 80s with a 20-year boom that he kicked off. But those people, they never acknowledged that they were wrong on the economic issues. What they did was they went into the educational system and the universities, worked their way up, got control of them, and they basically started driving this socialist agenda through the colleges and universities. It spread into the traditional media. It spread into the Democratic Party. There was a, you know, inkling of it there to begin with. And over time, as it accumulated, it gets to the point where now we've got generations, not just one, but generations of young kids who've been brought up without any ever hearing about the truths and the failures of socialism. Instead, they've been brought up to blame capitalism for everything, including failed government experiments in socialism of the kind that like Biden ran and that type of thing. So it's like something going wrong. We're in a capitalist system. Capitalism is bad. Socialism is the solution. And that's the message that's been drilled into their minds directly and subconsciously for the past 40, 50 years.
2: Todd Sheets, I can specifically remember as a high school and college kid, the Model Cities programs of the liberals, the LBJ Great Societies, in which they're going to have vibrant opportunities, great neighborhoods, especially in the black community. It was going to be free housing. It's going to be housing vouchers. It's going to be Section 8 housing. We're going to build federal apartments all over the country. And that failed so miserably, you had to double down and do other stupid stuff. And so it didn't stop. In fact, it continued. And the way to solve the affordability problem is to spend more money on things

0: no one pays for. That's the way it's affordable. And you have a great sentence in your column, Todd Sheets. We need to understand that the affordability problem came from the Biden administration's misguided government spending blowout. So when Biden took office in January of 21, the inflationary rate was about 2%. And in the past 2 years of Donald Trump, it averages about 2.7%. For Joe Biden, media doesn't point this out, it was 21% of inflation. It was unaffordable. So when the Democrats cause a problem, they double down on stupid. And when that doesn't work, they triple down on stupid. They got to spend more money. And explain what happened with the affordability crisis, how the economy is still not recovered. It's going to take a while. But the media only talks about the price of gasoline and not who brought us to that in the first place. Before you answer the question, the way to have lower gasoline prices is to have more gasoline. That means you open up the Keystone Pipeline, you have more pipelines, you have more availability of clean coal, you have natural gas, and you have oil, and you drill, baby, drill. That's how to get greater supply. Democrats don't say that. They say to get more supply, what you have to do is cut the availability of oil, and then all of a sudden the price will go down. Does anybody believe the affordability BS of the Democrats when their policies caused the problem in the first place?
1: Yeah, unfortunately, if you have a miseducated youth, you know, they do fall prey to this kind of stuff. But you're exactly right. I mean, and we can look at that gas situation, you know, right here in just in the United States. We can look at what's happened in California, where they basically shut their energy production down in spite of having probably the greatest energy reserves in the country. And as a result, they're basically like Europe, where they import roughly 70% of their energy needs instead of developing them for themselves. And, you know, the cost of gas out there is 50% higher than it is in the rest of the country, where we benefit from the policies that Trump put in place when he said drill, baby, drill during his first term and said we're going to go the opposite direction. Thank God he did, or one, we wouldn't be able to afford the data, the AI data center creation that is going to help fuel the next economic boom that we're going to experience, and that has made us energy independent so that we're much more insulated from the consequences of Iran's activities in the Middle East than is California or Europe or Asia, and places that feel the brunt of that much more directly. So, yeah, you're exactly right about those issues.
0: And know it, because AI centers, there needs to be rules and regulations about them. They need to be in industrial parks. They need to be neutral relative to prices of utilities of average Americans. And they need to produce jobs. Because it is so good, now the socialists and the Democrats are going after AI centers. You know, the data centers are the problem. When they're the solution, it must be managed correctly. And up to this point, largely, it has not been. But once it's managed correctly, guess what? They're wonderful, and that's why the Socialist Democrats are going after them, too.
1: Yeah, I mean, look, it's like, you know, imagine we had handed over control of the Internet to China, and we had let them develop the Internet. It would have been infused with Chinese propaganda. All of the high-paying jobs that were created by it, instead of being out in California and around the United States, you know, those would all be in Beijing or some other part of China instead of here. All the taxes that got paid by the profitable companies and the people earning those big salaries in those companies would be funding the Chinese political system instead of helping fund, you know, our costs and that kind of thing. Well, if you follow this no data center policy, you know, that's what's going to happen with AI. And we need AI to be here. We need to be the head of the, you know, we need to lead the world in AI development and its implementation so that we have free and unbiased systems that are not filled with political agendas, so that we get the lead benefit from a military safety and protection standpoint, and so that we're the primary beneficiary from an economic standpoint when the rest of the world adopts the technology we're creating instead of adopting China's technology. That is critical to us continuing to stay in the lead for the next 50 years. And you're absolutely right. These guys that are running around and trying to make a political thing out of this and keep it from happening here, This is only going to push it to China if they're successful. And you're right, it needs to be done right. But I think it's going to be, and that is in the process of happening.
0: Right. Donald Trump issued an executive order in March in which the energy produced must not be at the expense of individual Americans paying higher utility bills. And the Democrats say the way to lower prices and make gasoline more affordable is to restrict supply. And so, no, that's not just the opposite. Secondly, you say, Todd Sheets, taxing the rich is a lie that Democrats have gotten away with for about a half a century. And so explain how taxing the rich is a lie that the Democrats play upon the ignorance of voters.
1: Yeah, let's quote Barack Obama, and everybody else has said it. I'm not trying to pick on him, but I just remember him going around saying, you know, if we could just get the rich to pay a little bit more, their fair share, then everybody could have what they need and the system would be much more fair and equal.
0: Yeah.
1: Well, the reality is that he didn't get called out on. We already have by far the most progressive tax system in the world. There's about 30% of the households in this country that pay no federal income taxes. The top 10% pay 70% of the federal income taxes. So that's one part of the lie. The second part of the lie is this idea that as a Democrat, once I get in office, I'm going to tax the other guy to pay for your free stuff. That never happens. We have 50 years of history to prove it. What ends up happening is even if you push the nominal tax rate up to, let's say, 60 or 70%, that causes such a political backlash that then they go into the back room and they create all these deductions and stuff that bring the real tax rate way back down. And the way we can see that is by looking at federal revenues collected as a percentage of GDP or the size of the economy. And for the last 60 years, that has averaged 17.2% for Republicans and 17.4% for Democrats. Which means they've never really pushed up tax rates to pay for anything.
0: No.
1: The only thing they've done is borrow it and print the money and inflate it to pay for it.
0: And when that happens, inflation goes up. In fact, the economy until January of 2021 was in great shape. It was hitting on all eight cylinders. Then the Democrats took over with Nancy Pelosi, Chuck Schumer. 21% inflation over those 4 years. $2 trillion a year, every year in additional spending. Dumped into the economy, which caused rampant inflation. When there's more dollars in circulation, every dollar in your pocket's worth a little bit less, which means it takes more dollars to buy something. So when the Democrats talk about affordability, their policies cause it. When the Democrats complain about the cost of gasoline or diesel, their policies cause the high prices because they restrict the supply. And when they talk about soaking the rich or asking the rich to pay more, greater share, guess what? 50% of the American people pay 98% of the taxes. And so when someone walks into a grocery store, and 50 million Americans do this every day to buy their groceries, if they pay nothing for the groceries, those who do pay are going to pay higher prices. So you pay for your own groceries and the groceries of someone on food stamps. And so when you put that in the computer, and when you have government housing and you encourage people like in Mom Donnie's New York City saying you can't evict anyone for not paying rent, and we're going to restrict the supply of apartments and housing because it is too expensive to build them. When you restrict supply and then you get rid of evictions, those landlords that own buildings are going to go bankrupt because they can't afford it. You can freeze rent, but you can't freeze expenses. So landlords will say, you know, and the great majority of landlords in New York City are mom and pop operations where they have 4 to 10 units and they live off those units doing the repairs themselves. So when you freeze rent and can't evict someone, and then the expenses go up, the real estate taxes, et cetera, you chase away entrepreneurs, you chase away capitalism. That's how socialism works. Look at the housing in Russia. Look at the housing in Cuba or Venezuela. We don't want that. And so an educated populace, educated voters must know the results of this. The Democrats snicker behind closed doors about how they're tricking people into believing their policies will make things more affordable when just the opposite is true. You know what I'm saying?
1: You know, Bill, you hit the nail right on the head. This is what I like to call the socialist doom loop. You say you can't raise rents, if you're an apartment owner. And then Biden comes along and creates all this inflation, so your expenses go way up, but you can't raise rents to offset that, so then you can't invest in the property. And then what happens next? Mamdani gets elected, and he says, we're going to hold hearings to hold landlords accountable for their failure to take care of their properties. And if they're not taking care of their properties, we're going to penalize them. And what they're going to do is they're going to penalize them to the point where they have to go out of business. And then the state takes over these properties, and it ends up being like all of that trashy affordable housing you were talking about that was built back in the 1960s that was supposed to solve a problem. You know, what we've done is instead of solving the problem in those areas, we've spread it to the rest of the city. And then you end up, like you said, with Venezuela or communist China or communist Russia and those kinds of things. I mean, it's a socialist doom loop. They fail to acknowledge that their problems are creating the disaster, and they try and solve the disaster with more of the same problems that created it in the first place.
0: Todd Sheets, have about a minute remaining. One of the great things I've noticed is that if you're a single white female, highly educated, you're very likely to be a socialist. Why is that?
1: Same reason we talked about earlier. You grew up in this socialist educational system, which is dominated by the far left, and that has taught you to blame everything that goes wrong in your life. Everything from whether you're feeling a lack of spiritual fulfillment, or you can't buy the house that you think you'd entitled to, or you can't afford to live in New York on the salary that you can afford, that you earn after studying what they taught you in school. All of that's the fault of capitalism. None of it is the fault of the people who actually created it.
0: Todd Sheets, we have to run. ToddSheets.substack.com. The story is there. The columns of beauty. Heads up by saying, yes, we have no free burritos today. And all of a sudden, we're going to look like a homeless encampment in the USC campus. When I see online, Southern Cal, a great university in Los Angeles, there's block after block of homeless encampments. And now in L.A., they want to put up screens around homeless encampments on sidewalks and in parks so that the inhabitants can masturbate in private. And I'm reading this story out of Los Angeles. The taxpayer is going to put up screens, and so men and women can masturbate in private by putting up screens. They also get free needles and free drugs. That's where we're headed. Todd Sheets, once again, thanks for coming on the Bill Cunningham Show, and you're a great American. Thank you, Todd.
1: Bill, great to be with you.
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9: Hi, Billy Cunningham, the Great American. Thanks for listening tonight. Had some great calls, especially from Michigan and Texas, where there's a toxic combination brewing, mainly in the major cities, that they want to export all over this country, which is the Liberal Democrats, along with the members of the DSA, Democratic Socialists of America, and on top of that, communist, and on top of that, radical Islamist. Put those four horsemen of death together, we got major problems. And that philosophy has worked up to this point in places like New York City. There's been 15 to 20 elected all over the country, including right now, it appears, the Democratic candidate in the Senate in the great state of Florida has someone to the left of Hassan Piker who wants to become a U.S. senator from Florida, and I would say that over my dead body. And a call to arms must go out. The election's about 70, 75 days away. And the Trump coalition to save this country, as never before, must come out and vote. If Dr. Abdul, who's not a doctor, can be elected to the U.S. Senate over Mike Rogers in Michigan, that is a serious indication that we're done. Can't happen. Hassan Piker acolytes like Dr. Abdul, who's not a doctor, cannot be elected from a great state like Michigan, which is blue-collar, middle-class values, I think. What's happened in Dearborn, Michigan, cannot be exported to the whole country. The ideas of radical Islam is not in concert with democratic principles in this country. Bill Cunningham with you every Sunday night.
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14: An economic D-Day coming for Iran. I'm Sue Guzman, Fox News. Oil prices falling 1% Sunday night as the Trump administration prepares to announce sweeping sanctions against Iran in what President Trump is calling economic D-Day. Fox's Marianne Rafferty has more.
15: The U.S. Treasury is expected to detail what's being called the toughest sanctions in history Monday. In response, Iran is vowing to neutralize the economic war with the U.S. It's also threatening to halt oil flow out of the Strait of Hormuz if any neighboring countries join the effort. This, as a new report shows, traffic through the vital waterway is up nearly 400%, but still just 20% of pre-war levels. There are also signs of growing division within the Iranian leadership. Iran's president is defending an interim agreement reached with the U.S. in June, saying Tehran cannot continue with war forever. Pakistan's army chief will visit Iran Monday to try and revive peace talks.
14: Iran has sold millions of barrels of oil despite U.S. sanctions. Evacuations ordered for about 90,000 people in Nevada as the Hawk Fire is burning out of control near Reno. Fire Battalion Chief Shane Ackerson.
16: Currently, we have 42,000 individuals who are displaced and on an active evacuation, with approximately 45,000 individuals that are in the set status to be prepared to evacuate.
14: Ackerson says at least six people have been injured in the blaze, which began Saturday and quickly grew to 20 square miles. Officials say the blaze was likely caused by humans. Emergency officials in Washoe County opening the Reno Sparks Convention Center for evacuees. Pets are not allowed. Small and large animals were sent to other locations. 800 personnel assigned to the fire. And tropical storm Mokay starting to drench Hawaii with potentially more than a foot of rain 7 days after 4 feet of rain fell on the Big Island from Lala. Flood watch in effect for the Big Island. 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
4: More runoffs this week. I'm Ted Lindner, Fox News. Voters in three states, Georgia, Oklahoma, and South Carolina, will head to the polls to cast ballots on runoff elections. Fox's Tanya J. Powers with a preview.
5: In Georgia, a special election runoff is being held to fill the 13th district seat that was held by Democratic Congressman David Scott, who passed away in April. Scott's daughter, Marcy, is running against Everton Blair. Both are Democrats. Neither candidate captured the 50% majority needed to win the seat outright in the July special election. Oklahoma is holding its primary runoff elections, including races for the Republican gubernatorial nominee and Democratic Senate nominee. And in South Carolina, voters will cast ballots in a special GOP primary runoff to determine the party's nominee in the November general election to fill Senator Lindsey Graham's seat following his death last month. Tanya J. Powers, Fox News.
4: President Trump has set new tariffs on Canadian goods after negotiators failed to reach a deal. Fox's Alex Hogan with more from the White House.
6: He wrote on Truth Social saying, Canada wants the benefits of being a state without being one. They also have charged our great farmers for many years massive amounts of tariffs, adding, quote, no more. The U.S. will impose 50% tariffs on about $20 billion worth of Canadian goods. Canada, in response to all of this, said that it will be imposing these tariffs dollar for dollar.
4: Some critics arguing the tariffs are raising costs for American businesses and consumers that depend on goods sourced from abroad. And Washington, D.C. hosting an IndyCar race through its streets Sunday. President Trump and First Lady Melania kicking off the Freedom 250 Grand Prix by leading a slow lap in the presidential limousine through the course. It's the latest of the president's celebrations to mark America's 250th birthday. Kyle Kirkwood won the inaugural race driving the number 27 Sam's Club Andretti Global Honda. 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
14: It's D-Day for Iran. I'm Sue Guzman, Fox News. The Trump administration is set to announce sweeping sanctions on Iran today in what President Trump is calling economic D-Day. Treasury Secretary Scott Bessent with an afternoon news conference where he's set to unveil specifics. This is the United States Navy is apparently keeping the oil flowing through the Strait of Hormuz by escorting tankers through a safer passage.
15: Reports do indicate that crossings through the Strait of Hormuz are up 400% over the past 2 weeks. In the backdrop, there is an ongoing U.S. naval blockade and fresh sanctions are expected for Iran next week. Iran's parliament speaker and top negotiator, Mohammad Khalibaf, posted to X over the weekend saying, "We've received numerous messages from neighboring countries about shaping new security arrangements and economic cooperation in the region. The United States put the security of every single one of its allies at such risk through bullying and pure disregard for their foreign interests for the sake of Israel." While President Trump indicated that talks with Iran have stopped, he says the United States is having trouble figuring out who to deal with inside of Iran.
14: Fox's Trey Yingst. Evacuations underway as the Hawk Fire approaches Reno, Nevada, the second most populous city. We have more from Fox's Rich Edson.
16: Crews are working to contain a fast-moving brush fire scorching parts of Reno, Nevada. The so-called Hawk Fire has burned more than 13,000 acres and injured at least 6 people since igniting Saturday. Officials say it was human-caused and are urging more than 90,000 people to evacuate. Several homes have already been destroyed and thousands are without power. The fire is still 0% contained.
14: Officials have provided temporary shelter for evacuees. And tropical storm Mokay is starting to drench Hawaii with potentially more than a foot of rain 7 days after 4 feet of rain fell on the Big Island from Lala. 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

0: Professor David Luke, the phone lines are pretty full. Looks like we got some interesting calls coming in. We'll start with east of the Rockies, George in Apollo, Pennsylvania. Hi, George. Good morning. Welcome to Coast to Coast.
1: And,
0: what's on your mind?
1: Dr. Dave, I want to give you a location. Now, I'm in my 90th year here, so I go back to the Roswell thing. But I'm going to tell you that the six-foot Manus people have been here since the Roswell incident. So you cover a period, you're coming in, you got to search all that out. Now,

0: Brian Fitzpatrick, I think you do a great job of just boiling things down, eliminating possible explanations that people have used over the years to kind of write this thing off and getting down to the nitty gritty. You know, I recall the FBI investigation decades ago, back in the 60s, they hired this ex-FBI agent to look into it. And I think he concluded it was mostly predators, coyotes and such, mountain lions, things of that sort, which was, I think the ranchers wanted to riot. They know what a predator attack looks like. How do you write that one off quickly? What do you use to explain that one away?
1: So explain away the fact
0: the idea
1: it's a predator.
0: That predators are responsible.
1: I think it's very simple. Definitely some of these cattle do fall victim of predator kills. I don't know what the percentage is, but the things that I look at that puts an animal in the category of these mutilations is, the first thing is the laser precision cuts. Usually the mandible or the jaw, is stripped of flesh on one side, and it's a perfect cut all the way around that mandible, and it's removed. And then there's a gland in there that's also removed. Usually an ear is taken. The tongue is taken, the sexual organs are taken. An animal, an insect, a predator, and looking at the technology that's being used for this cutting, human, animal, or insect isn't responsible for these.
0: And like a predator, I've been at the site of more than I want to count of these attacks. Some while the animal's still there and some afterward. And, ranchers know when a mountain lion attacks or a coyote or wolf or something, there are teeth marks. There's blood on the ground. Right. There's blood still left in the animal. There's the majority of the cases we're talking about, there's nothing even close to that. There's no animal tracks. There's no blood on the ground. There's no human tracks. It's

0: There are no jokes on this show. Only truth disguised with laughter. It's your morning show with Michael Del Giorno.
1: Okay, boys, much better execution to the opening than that debacle on Friday. But let's run it again. 4-6-3, red. You got to get in front of the ball and swivel your hips as you play the second.
2: His hips don't
1: Jeffrey,
2: move.
1: Drag
2: drunk.
1: That foot as you go across second and make that strong throw to first.
2: Got to go.
1: And Michael, got to get to first quicker.
2: I do.
1: Square up with your foot on the bag. Practice like you're going to play it, boys.
2: I am. Obviously, Woody has been watching a lot of Little League World Series. Well, all right. Thanks. We don't have a program director. We just have you as your morning show. 36 minutes after the hour. Good morning. Donna, by the way, sent me an email. Thank you so much.
3: Oh,
2: that was beautiful. It is Monday, August 24th, 2026, on the air, streaming live on your iHeart app. This is your morning show. I guess after a long weekend, we all miss each other. So suffer them not unto me. We

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0: In a time where social media is everywhere, isn't it nice to just sit around and compare notes with some good friends? Mm-hmm. It's your morning show with Michael Del Giorno.
1: Yeah, I mean, we had Mike, Roy. Oh, my gosh. Just when I thought Dennis in San Diego had maybe the talk back of the year, Big John comes back with the Cheeses of Nazareth, which, by the way, singer, songwriter, and dear friend Gary Chapman texted me and said he's been to the Cheeses of Nazareth.
2: Oh, really? That's a real place already?
1: And he said it was very good.
2: Thank you, Sam.
1: I know. Everybody's in that mood today. All right. If you're just waking up 29 minutes after the hour, COVID seems to be surging. We're keeping an eye on the number of COVID cases. The Canadian Prime Minister, Mark Carney, says Canada is at war with the United States after trade talks collapsed this weekend. The U.S. set to impose even tougher new sanctions on Iran. The American Federal Teachers Union has launched a national back-to-school boycott of Target for them not coming out and condemning ICE operations in Minnesota. Now you wonder if there'll be a tug of war over Target. Now the right, will they respond that Target's a hero? Nearly 25 years after 9/11, a new genetic genealogy technology has positively identified the remains of one of the victims at the World Trade Center 25 years later. And Wyndham Clark held off Rory McIlroy to capture the BMW championship over the weekend in St. Louis. We are now headed to the final 30 to compete for the PGA championship next weekend. All right, 30 minutes after the hour, we come back. Sounds of the day, Rory O'Neill on the closing arguments in the Lindsey Clancy case. All as your morning show continues. This is your day. This is your show.
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1: Yeah.

0: We're not just giving you the news. We're all living this together. A new way of talk. 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
1: Very nicely stated. And it appears the DelGiorno family mystery of who sent a life-size portrait of John F. Kennedy was, in fact, Mike McCann.
2: It is Mike McCann. 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
1: 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Although, Mike, I will say shamelessly, I would have rather had a portrait of you. Put that up in the studio. 36 minutes after the hour. Good morning. Welcome to Monday, August the 24th. 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And we invite you to, if you miss a little, catch up a lot with the podcast. We've had some extraordinary calls this morning. So before we get to sounds of the day, let's get two more in, especially when one of them's Mary. But let's start with Adam listening in Minnesota, the Twin Cities News Talk.
3: I have the fix for your WNBA woes. And this actually works for all sports, all leagues that decide we're going to do shenanigans as a way of living. Here it goes. Just stop going and stop watching and stop buying merchandise. And when they come to you and say, hey, what the heck, man? You just say, all you got to do is stop the shenanigans and maybe I'll come back.
1: Yeah, it's a no-brainer. And I think it happens. I can tell you, I'm very unlikely to spend the amount of money for parking, for drinks, for food,

0: if you have somebody that believes in preserving women's sports to just women, and then you demonize her, and she happens to be attractive, and she happens to be a leader on the court, and then when all of this tends to focus on one team, you got an us versus them. And the woke part of the country is for the thuggery and all the anti-fever, and then the rest of the country is supporting the fever, and now the fever are a phenomenon. Making a lot of money, getting high ticket prices, and selling out, and then on the road, selling out every arena they go to. So it puts them in a choice mode. And I know they're going to choose woke, and they're going to die on that hill. And what a shame it is if anybody really did care about women's basketball being a success finally after 30 years. But yeah, Adam, great reminder. Mary's in Boise. There's something about Mary.
1: Good morning, Michael. So Abdul El-Sayed responds to J.D. Vance's criticism of Sharia law by calling his ancestors racist and using a beautiful lady that just delivered her fourth child. That's the fallback position of the left. They always call everybody racist. Sending a check to Mike Rogers today. Have a great one.
0: See that throwaway at the end? That's a powerful throwaway. I wrote a book called Standing Up for What's Right because it became very apparent to me knowing what's right wasn't enough. Even saying what's right isn't enough. You got to live it. You and I can sit here and bash El-Sayed all morning and it doesn't do anything. But notice how Mary makes her point. And then says, sending a check to Mike Rogers today. That can make a difference. I think Mike Rogers is going to win. But just a reminder to stand up for what's right. Opinions don't do anything. Money and votes do. I don't think he's got a chance of winning. To me, the main takeaway was the substance. Vice President Vance is talking about Sharia law. That's a real thing. And it is antithetical to our laws and way of life. Now, if you're not interested in separation of church and state, have at Sharia. This is what's amazing. It shouldn't be Republicans. It shouldn't be talk radio fighting El-Sayed. It should be the Democrat Party. If he's going to represent the Democrat Party and run for the United States Senate, he stands against every LGBT thing that that party has pandered to for decades. What's up with that? How can that coexist? If you like due process, innocent till proven guilty, you shouldn't be interested in anybody that supports Sharia law. If you believe in women's rights, if you believe in not validation, but not killing homosexuals, you should reject Sharia law. You like right of assembly and freedom of speech? You should probably reject Sharia law. So J.D. Vance is making the point of any candidate running supporting Sharia law is very anti-American. And then El-Sayed comes back attacking Pawpaw and his wife, making an assumption that Pawpaw, clearly from where he was racist. Red brought up a great point, though. He lays it right at the Democrat Party's feet. The Democrat Party are white supremacists as he's running for the United States Senate as a Democrat. I mean, this is all getting too weird for me, but that's a whole other story. Hey, guess what time it is?
2: She's going to get smoked.
3: He's got to be stopped.
4: I really don't know what he said at the end of that sentence. I don't think he knows what he said either.
5: It's got to be a big misunderstanding.
6: I'm going with it.
7: I'm going with it.
4: How do you like my garbage?
0: I love your garbage truck. All right. Always revealing, often entertaining. Time for the sounds of the day. I had such high hopes for America 250. I can tell you that at 12 years old, the bicentennial was something very special, and I was very grateful to be alive for. And I think America was unanimous in celebrating our origins, our history,

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4: A quiet residential neighborhood erupts in chaos. Carmine Galante, the feared boss of the Bonanno crime family, lies dead, his cigar still clutched between his teeth.
5: Masked men walked into Joe and Mary's luncheonette in Brooklyn today and gunned down Carmine Galante, a man believed to be the most powerful mafia chieftain in the country.
4: The execution sent shockwaves through the criminal underworld and set the stage for one of the most pivotal criminal cases in New York City history. From the minds behind the acclaimed television series comes Law and Order: Criminal Justice System. 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
6: My father should have been a dead man.
4: For decades, the mafia had New York City in a stranglehold, with law enforcement seemingly powerless to intervene. But the murder of Carmine Galante marked the beginning of the end. Discover how a group of young prosecutors took on the mafia, and with the help of law enforcement, brought down its most powerful figures. I'm Anasika Nicolazzi, and from Wolf Entertainment and iHeart Podcasts, this is Law and Order: Criminal Justice System.
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8: One suspect is in custody in connection to the death of a Tucson police recruit. I'm Matt Mattinson, KNST News. The Pima County Sheriff's Department said Saturday 39-year-old Santiago Rogers was arrested for his alleged involvement in the shooting death of Carlos Ramirez last week. Another suspect was also found on Saturday but wasn't arrested as investigators figured out his involvement. The third suspect, who was identified as Alex Barnett, is still on the run. Authorities have issued a murder warrant for Barnett's arrest and asked anybody who has information on his whereabouts to step forward. Meantime, the Eric Height Foundation is teaming up with Tucson Police to help the family of Carlos Ramirez. KNST's Brad Siegel has more.
9: A community collection is now underway to support the family of 23-year-old Carlos Ramirez. He was just days away from graduating from the police academy when he was gunned down inside his home last Wednesday. His 23-year-old pregnant fiancée was also shot and continues to recover. They also have two children. children. Financial donations will help ease the unexpected financial burdens the family is facing, including medical expenses, household bills, and child care. 100% of all donations will go directly to the Ramirez family.
10: 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It's also $1.40 more compared to last year. I'm Matt Mattinson, KNST AM 790, Tucson's most stimulating.
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13: Chris Mays says Katie Hobbs won't be charged because Arizona law doesn't go far enough. There's just one problem.
14: Ladies and gentlemen, children of all ages, welcome to the Conservative Circus with James T. Harris.
13: My friends, you can't make this stuff up. After 2 years of investigating Governor Katie Hobbs and the Sunshine Residential Homes pay-to-play allegations, Attorney General Chris May says there will be no criminal charges. And you already know how this is going to be sold. Katie Hobbs was cleared. Nothing to see here. Move along. Well, and this all happened last Friday, you know, Friday afternoon. Traditionally, when you want to drop the bad or controversial news. But not so fast.
15: It's what we call in the business a news dump.
13: Yes. Yes. Yes.
15: Are we surprised?
13: No, we're not surprised. We're not surprised at all. And anybody that is surprised, I would have to say, you know, they're a little bit naive.
15: Well, you didn't think that the overly partisan attorney general who has sued the Trump administration 17,419 times was going to bring charges against her running buddy?
13: Of course not. And, you know, I understand why Republicans and everybody was bringing it up because it needs to be brought up. But the fix is so in this state, and it has been. I mean, even how Governor Hobbs went from, you know, got into this position. What, from Secretary of State? I mean, it's all manufactured. Mays didn't say anything about the arrangement, you know, looked perfectly fine. She didn't say everything, you know, looked fine. Her own office acknowledged that the timing of Sunshine's large political contributions followed by substantial state rate increases, including receiving the highest per day rate, raised serious questions. Investigators simply concluded they couldn't find evidence of the quid pro quo. They couldn't find anything necessary, you know, to support the bribery charges. That's an important legal distinction. No provable quid pro quo, no bribery charge, fine. But not enough evidence to prosecute is not the same thing as nothing happened here worth examining. And I love it when these attorney generals roll out with there's not enough evidence to prosecute. The most famous incidence of that, of course, was James Comey talking about Hillary Clinton. You know, remember the server, the what, 300,000 emails or whatever? Well, there's not enough evidence here to prosecute. No attorney general in his right mind would go after Hillary Clinton for this. Okay, it's the same playbook. Because then Chris Mays said something remarkable. She says this case demonstrates that Arizona needs legislative reform to provide greater transparency when the state contractors make political donations. Excuse me? We had legislation, not once, twice. Senator T.J. Schultz pushed legislation in response to this controversy that would have required greater disclosure involving political contributions and other things of value from companies seeking taxpayer-funded state contracts. And Katie Hobbs vetoed it, not once, but twice. She dismissed the effort as a political stunt. Now, her own Democrat attorney general finishes a 2-year investigation and says essentially, you know what Arizona really needs? More transparency involving political donations from state contractors. You don't say.
15: Oh, by the way, it doesn't happen to be an election year anywhere. I mean, this couldn't be timed to coincide with the fact that Katie Hobbs won't debate, but she gets news headlines because she's been vindicated.
13: Absolutely. And not only has she been vindicated, but Chris Mays is calling for reform in the very area where Katie Hobbs had legislation sitting on her desk and reached for the veto pen, the veto queen of the Southwest. So spare me the victory lap. Is Hobbs even out there taking a victory lap, or is she still in the bunker? Sunshine Residential Homes and people connected to it gave substantial political money benefiting Hobbs, her inauguration, her legal defense fund, and Democratic political interests. Sunshine then received significant increases in what taxpayers paid the company to care for foster children. Investigators concluded they couldn't prove those contributions were exchanged for official action, fine. But when lawmakers looked at the mess and said, maybe Arizona taxpayers ought to have a greater transparency when companies seeking state money are also giving political money to the people running the state government, Katie Hobbs said no. And 2 years, we had 2 years that this was supposed to be investigated. And what did we get? We got, well, you know what? We're trying to meet, but we can't meet. You know, our offices, you know, I can't talk about it right now. Katie Hobbs was all in denial mode, all in avoidance mode.
16: Why does it take 2 months to work out the details of whether you're going to do this or not going to do this?
17: We continue to be in communication with our office. And I really don't have anything to add about it.
16: But why can't you talk about it? I mean, like, this is something that your opponents are beating up on you on, and the public, I think, is really interested in. Why can't you say more about, like, your thought process or whether you're going to do this interview?
17: Look, we're in communication with her about it, and that's really all I'm going to say.
16: Okay, you won't say anything about, like, what you want? Why you?
15: Does she answer any questions?
13: No.
15: I mean, she won't debate.
13: She won't. Our office, we're in negotiations.
15: She really is a national level embarrassment.
13: Yes, she is. Yes, she is. National level embarrassment. You know what? So is our attorney, Chris Mays, who was questioned about this.
18: The answer is no. You cannot blow off the attorney general's office.
13: But she did.
18: So, full stop, no one can, regardless of who they are.
19: Governor has.
18: Well, I would disagree with that characterization. When we have a result in this investigation, we will make an announcement.
15: Nobody... is above the law, except for my friend who is running with me this election cycle.
13: This is absolutely insane. It's insane, but yeah, it's not surprising, but it is infuriating.
15: It's insane, but not unexpected.
13: Right, right.
15: I think we'd be more surprised if Chris Mayes actually came out and said, yeah, we're going to charge her. Lock her up.
13: Even to pretend they have an investigation, but you know, it's all moot. You know why? Because they know that they don't have to do this. They know they can get away with this. They know that no one's going to put pressure. What it is surprising is that local media started asking the questions, that local media expected some results. Now that they've done this, now it's time to get back to the business of campaigning. And you'll never guess who came to do a cringeworthy ad with Governor Katie Hobbs.
15: John Giles?
13: No, John Giles. Does he speak? Can he speak?
15: I bet you he speaks better than Katie Hobbs.
13: Well, I can't wait to hear him speak. But no, I'll tell you who, and you'll hear the campaign ad coming up next.
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23: Algernon Way, southbound. Things starting to get heavy on Algernon southbound. We've got about a four-minute delay between Golf Links and Valencia. 22nd Street eastbound. We've got it shut down due to construction between Cherry Avenue and South Country Club Road. And you're going to find construction slowing on Twin Peaks Road between Quarry and Silver Bell. I'm Liz Boyle with Tucson Traffic.
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8: 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The Raiders don't think it's a long-term injury. Browns pass rusher Alex Wright, however, is out for the season in Cleveland with an Achilles injury. Meanwhile, Browns coach Todd Monken says he'll announce his starting quarterback today, either Deshaun Watson or Shadur Sanders. And baseball included the Braves' 4-2 win over the Brewers in the annual Little League Classic game in Williamsport. I'm Matt McCoy.
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13: You are listening to the Conservative Circus, 550 KFYI, 790 KNST, the free iHeartRadio app. We are also streaming live on YouTube, my friends, at 550 KFYI. Chris Mays says Katie Hobbs won't be charged because prosecutors wouldn't prove a quid pro quo. But the kicker is, Hobbs twice vetoed legislation designed to shine more light on the very kind of political money at the center of this investigation.
15: You know what I can't wait for? I can't wait for Katie Hobbs have to answer to this pay-for-play scandal during the gubernatorial debate between her and Andy Biggs.
13: Yeah.
15: That's going to happen, right?
13: Well, what about in the debate? Is there going to be a debate between Warren Peterson and Chris Mays?
15: I would assume not, because there's also not going to be a debate against Sina Kerr and former Republican John Giles. They're not debating either.
13: That is a new thing. Democrats just do not want to debate. We'll be talking to Andy Biggs at 6:30 and Mr. Peterson at Warren Peterson at 7. You know, just to, seeing they won't debate, we'll just get them into the center ring, you know, to talk about their opponents. It's maddening. You can't make this stuff up. After 2 years of investigating Governor Katie Hobbs and the Sunshine Residential Homes pay-to-play allegations, they've just gone poof, poof. In the meantime, we have Katie Hobbs out with a new campaign commercial. I mean, I'm telling you, this is good stuff. I think that now that Katie Hobbs has been cleared, you know, the slate is clean of any wrongdoing, she's bringing in the heavy hitters to help her get reelected to the governorship. And believe it or not, none other than Senator Astronaut jumped on board to do this little ditty.
7: Hey, I'm passing the phone to someone who does triathlons for fun.
10: I'm passing the phone to someone who is basically Top Gun.
7: And I'm passing the phone to somebody who is an identical twin.
10: I'm passing the phone to someone who's an identical twin.
7: I'm now asking that you take a second and imagine how dangerous it would be if a MAGA election denier became governor of a swing state. Trump continues to attack our elections, and our governors are holding the line. We can't let Trump's hand-picked candidate oversee the 2028 election. So join me by chipping in to support Katie Hobbs.
15: That was the commercial? That was it?
13: Yeah.
15: Sorry. I lost focus there for a minute.
13: Oh, you did? You want to hear it again?
15: Not really, but I feel like you're going to make me.
13: Katie Hobbs and Senator Astronaut.
7: Hey, I'm passing the phone to someone who does triathlons for fun.
13: Hold on a second. I didn't know that Katie Hobbs did triathlons.
15: For fun?
13: For fun.
15: Oh, yeah. Okay. Yeah. On a list of accomplishments of what I was looking for in the governor, that's the first selling point I'd want.
13: I mean, she's really good at running away.
15: Triathlon, isn't that like a 5K? Don't you run a 5 or a 10? Like, she just runs short distances.
13: Isn't that what you have to run, bike, and swim or something like that?
15: Yeah.
13: She does those for fun.
15: Okay, well, okay. Good for her.
10: I'm passing the phone to someone who is basically Top Gun.
13: Hold on.
15: Oh, see, he's
13: basically Top Gun. You know, like, you know, Tom Cruise kind of Top Gun?
15: He's more like Maverick, right? Or Iceman.
13: Well, which one would he be?
15: Well, Maverick was Tom Cruise, right?
13: Right.
15: And Iceman was Val Kilmer.
11: Right. He'd be like Merlin or something.
13: Wait, Merlin?
15: Who's Merlin, the one that died? Exactly. Was that Goose?
13: That was Goose. Goose died.
11: He'd be like Merlin.
13: You think Merlin?
11: Yeah, nobody knows him.
13: Well, wasn't Merlin a black dude? I think Merlin was a black dude.
11: Or like Wolfman, or one of the ones that isn't, nobody knows.
13: Top Gun. No, he's not like Top Gun. But he's an astronaut. You got to give him that. He's a Senator Astronaut. Go ahead.
7: Send the phone to somebody who is an identical twin.
10: I'm passing the phone to someone.
15: Just pause this for a minute. So this is a commercial that they're using to try and encourage people to vote. The top two characteristics are she's a triathlete and a twin.
13: No. Yeah, triathlete and a twin, yeah.
15: That has... What in the blankety blank does that matter to me in my life in Arizona?
13: It doesn't.
15: Okay. I mean, lots of people are twins. It doesn't.
13: Right. We're getting to the good stuff, though. Good stuff. Right.
15: All right.
13: Here you go.
10: Who's an identical twin?
7: Mm-hmm. I'm now asking that you take a second and imagine how dangerous it would be if a MAGA election denier became governor of a swing state.
13: Hold on a second. How dangerous it would be if a MAGA election denier became governor of the state. Well, wait a minute.
15: Yeah, I think they're taking a shot at Andy Biggs.
13: Oh, they are?
15: Right.
13: Oh, right. I thought they're taking a shot at themselves. But she's not a MAGA, but talking about election denying. How dangerous is it to have a veto queen as a governor of a state?
15: How dangerous is it to have someone who stole an election as governor of a swing state?
13: That's a very good question. That is a very good question. Okay, let the senator ask and I'll finish here.
7: Continues to attack our elections, and our governors are holding the line. We can't let Trump's hand-picked candidate oversee the 2028 election. So join me by chipping in to support Katie Hobbs.
13: Okay. Do you know who else Senator Asenat is supporting big time? El Saeed. Yeah, I mean, is this embarrassing. I'm telling you, from a political standpoint, Arizona is an embarrassment.
15: I don't know, man. She's a twin. It makes me want to pull out my credit card and donate.
13: She's a...
15: A twin.
13: She runs triathlons. Didn't he say multiple triathlons? She's a...
15: Triathlete.
13: She's a triathlete here. Right. Jiggle, jiggle, jiggle. I'm sorry. That was wrong. You can be healthy and still be a little bit chunky. Yeah, I know this is true.
15: Yeah.
13: Okay.
15: Exactly.
13: Well, the real danger, according to Katie Hobbs and Senator Astronaut, is Andy Biggs. And Andy Biggs will be in the center ring coming up next.
12: The latest on a police recruit's death. I'm Matt Mattinson, KNST News. One suspect is in custody in connection to the death of a Tucson police recruit. The Pima County Sheriff's Department said Saturday, 39-year-old Santiago Rogers was arrested for his alleged involvement in the shooting death of Carlos Ramirez last week. Another suspect was also found on Saturday, but wasn't arrested as investigators figured out his involvement. The third suspect, who was identified as Alex Barnett, is still on the run. Authorities have issued a murder warrant for Barnett. Arrest. As the one-year anniversary of the death of conservative activist Charlie Kirk approaches, the Phoenix-based group he founded is planning a memorial service. Nia Bender has more.
14: Kirk was gunned down during the event at Utah Valley University on September 10th of last year. Officials with Turning Point USA say they plan to mark the anniversary with an event called Freedom Built to Last. It'll take place at the UCCU Center on campus. Meanwhile, lawyers for Tyler Robinson, the man accused of killing Kirk, are set to meet prosecutors in court on September 1st.
12: The Diamondbacks took the series against the Reds with a 5-3 win at Chase Field yesterday. Arizona stays home to take on the Cubs tonight. I'm Matt Mattinson, KNST AM 790, Tucson's most stimulating.
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13: 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Arizona Attorney General Chris Mays says the case against Governor Katie Hobbs is closed. This after a 2-year investigation. And now Hobbs won't debate her Republican opponent either. Apparently, our governor has developed a remarkable ability to avoid uncomfortable questions. Fortunately, Andy Biggs has not. Congressman Andy Biggs is now joining us in the center ring. And Congressman, you're an attorney. So I want you to parse Chris May's language very carefully. She didn't simply say nothing happened. She said investigators did not uncover evidence of the necessary quid pro quo to support a bribery charge. Now, as a lawyer, what does that tell you, and how significant is it that investigators never got Governor Hobbs to sit for an in-person interview?
28: Well, I mean, all those things are really questionable. I mean, the notion that they were looking for a specific quid pro quo is kind of rare. It's one of, that would be like something you'd see on TV. The real quid pro quos are when you see people exchanging dollars and then being rewarded later somehow somewhere else. And that's what kind of happened here. When you look at the allegations and you look at the evidence, you saw $400,000 change hands going in to directly benefit Katie Hobbs and her campaign and her inaugural fund and all of that. And oddly enough, that followed up with roughly 35% increase in the state contracted rate to this entity, Sunshine Acres. And they did that they're the only two that got it. That one and one other one got it. And you would say, well, of course you don't see a direct quid pro

0: then where is that indictment? You know what I mean? So if it's not the governor, who is it? Are you just telling me that this just happened organically? That this just, oh, this is just a, this is par for the course type of thing? I mean, that's really part and parcel to the problem is, because Chris Mays said there was something stinky that went here. Mm-hmm. It has to be fixed. This has to be fixed. And Wendy Rogers got a bill through earlier that should have fixed it ostensibly. TJ Shope put a bill on Governor Hobbs' desk, but she vetoed that one, of like so many. And so I find myself just saying, who should have been indicted then? You said there was this massive problem that has to be fixed, number one. Number two, you can't find a quid pro quo directly with the governor, but who on her staff then okayed the rate increase, and how did that come about?
1: These are questions apparently we're never going to get answers to. Congressman, we had the governor and we've had the senator, Senator Astronaut. They both said that you are a dangerous man. Dangerous. Because you're an election denier and you're too dangerous to be governor of the great state of Arizona. I think if they really feel that way, there should be a debate. But Governor Hobbs has flatly refused to debate you, saying debates amount to short sound bites in political theater. what questions do you think Hobbs doesn't want to answer?
0: Well, any of them. She doesn't want to say, how come you need an iPad to welcome Buc-ee's into Arizona? I mean, look, we're talking about everything that she has done in her record. So how about she vetoes the Parents' Bill of Rights? She vetoes the legal definition of male versus female. She vetoes the informed consent for school vaccinations. She vetoes parental access to children's medical records. I mean, it goes down. And because it isn't the number of vetoes that she did, James. It is what the policies were. And so somebody like me up there, there's just not enough time to actually go through all of the policies that she's radically vetoed, you know, I mean, that she's taken a position on. So I like to say that she's dangerously incompetent. That's what the problem is. But just get it here. This is her going into her Joe Biden mode again. Now, you remember what happened when Biden ran against Trump? Things were pretty close. Then Joe Biden does the debate. He does so poorly, reveals to the world that he is incompetent, and so Trump goes on to this huge victory. The same thing would happen with Katie Hobbs. I mean, and I know it, you know it, and guess what? She knows it too.
1: She does know it, and we're still going to press for that debate, but we know that she won't capitulate, so we'll continue to have you on and to talk about what's happening with the state, what you want to do about the state, but I just thought this would be a timely, very, very timely to have you on right now after we get the machine covering for Hobbs and we get the Senator Astronaut coming in talking about you being dangerous. Dangerous. That is the dangerous Congressman Andy Biggs. I want to thank you very much for joining us this morning. Dangerous. I don't know. You know who else is really dangerous out there right now? The trade war in Canada. You hear what Canada is saying about the United States?
2: It's not good things.
1: It's not good things at all.
2: I'm a little concerned.
1: Are you worried?
2: Yeah, I collect hockey cards. You know where a lot of those are manufactured?
1: Yeah, also your hockey jerseys.
2: Yeah, the premium jerseys are manufactured in Canada. A lot of the ones I wear are manufactured in Indonesia, so those will be
1: those will be safe.
2: Yeah, it's the high end ones. There's actually a premium placed on what they call MIC jerseys, made in Canada, but they cost an obscene amount of money, and I only have four or five.
1: Well, they cost an obscene amount of money right now, but now that the tariff war is going to
2: cost about 50% more,
1: I guess I can assume you won't be buying any of those jerseys.
2: Not legally.
1: We're going to talk about the new trade war. And even Canadians are saying to other Canadians, what's wrong with you? Stay tuned.
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1: 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Who were they? What made them so notorious? How did the internet, or sometimes the algorithm, choose them? And what does a person do when they're suddenly confronted with more attention than the human psyche can handle? Take The Dress, a story that went uber viral in early 2015 in spite of being, well, kind of a boring optical illusion. A mother of the bride in Scotland took a picture of a dress she was thinking about wearing to her daughter's wedding. But she saw the dress as blue with black lace, and her daughter saw it as white with gold lace. One BuzzFeed post later, every single person on the internet was talking about the dress. But to me, the dress is a story about the last couple of months when the internet was still sort of fun. It was shortly before the stories that spread across the internet stopped being driven by exploited millennials with useless arts degrees and started being decided by algorithms hell-bent on growing internet usership at all costs. And on a long enough timeline, the story of the dress is one entangled with abuse and media exploitation. Internet history is a tricky thing to be invested in. It feels like every time a bad with business billionaire buys up another platform, history starts being erased. With the team at Cool Zone Media, we're taking these characters' 16th minute of fame to see what their moment meant to them and what it says about us.
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4: 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This is a story about a group of women who say they survived the abuse, who took matters into their own hands and are still fighting for the girls they used to be.
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13: You are listening to the Conservative Circus 550 KFYI 790 KNST, the free iHeartRadio app. Canada is very, very angry with President Trump. Here's the story. Canadian Prime Minister Mark Carney says Canada is at war with the United States after trade talks collapse with the Trump administration. U.S. tariffs against a wide range of Canadian goods went into effect early Saturday after negotiations from both sides failed to reach an agreement. On Saturday morning, Carney gave a speech to Canadians calling the U.S. terms a bad deal, and he claimed America has changed and that sometimes his signature is written in pencil. That's what Carney said. We are not prepared to compromise Canada's sovereignty. And he added, you're at war when you're attacked. And we got attacked. Who might he be talking about? America's changed. We got attacked.
14: Actually, you didn't get attacked, Mr. Prime Minister, because if you had, your big brother would probably protect you.
13: Come on now. Come on.
14: You haven't been attacked in pretty much your entire existence because you have the greatest country that's ever existed immediately to your south.
13: Well, what does Canada have? Why is Canada so angry with us?
14: Because they've been radicalized and taken over by a bunch of leftists.
13: This has been going on for a while, though. I mean, I remember back...
14: Well, I can tell you why.
13: Okay.
14: Because we've won the Stanley Cup for like the last 35 years.
13: You know what?
14: It's a sport they invented, and then we have dominated in this country. I don't think they've won the Stanley Cup since like 1992, 93.
13: I think that has something to do with it. That's like rubbing salt into the wound.
14: I mean, imagine if the Toronto Raptors won all of the NBA championships since, like, we stole their, we even took the gold medal out of the Olympics.
13: Well, you know what? They almost got their revenge last year, you know, in the baseball,
14: but
13: the World Series, but they didn't.
14: But they didn't.
13: This is why they're salt. This is part of the, this is pouring salt on the wound.
14: Plus, they're already a little agitated. I mean, you got all the Indians coming over there and polluting their... I mean, Canada's a pristine country. Used to be. And now they're bathing in the rivers and throwing all the trash in the waterways. And
13: I mean, when we think about... We don't really have anything negative to say about Canada. I mean, we jest at them. We poke fun at them.
14: I mean, Brian Adams sucks. But
13: they seriously have a problem with this. This is in the midst of the trade. This is a Canadian who popped up on my feed saying, you know what? America's not even thinking about us, but Canadians have America on the brain.
2: And I find it interesting how Canada always has an opinion on America, whether it be on the politics, American entertainment, American football or whatever, sports, American celebrities, American presidents, always has an opinion on it. Versus, say, America. America rarely, if ever, has an opinion on Canada.
13: We don't.
2: And if anything, when they think about Canada, the few times they do, all they hope for Canada is the best. And I think it gets America wondering, asking themselves this question, is, since when did you stop liking us? A lot of Americans didn't realize that Canada...
14: Right.
13: You don't like us?
14: Did
13: really?
14: You, if I asked the both of you, do you know how many provinces are in Canada?
13: Wait a minute.
14: I mean, if you asked a Canadian how many states are in the United States, they would... Five, six.
13: Is there seven? Are there seven
14: you
13: provinces?
14: You are incorrect, James.
13: Six?
3: Six. No?
14: You are also incorrect.
13: Five?
14: There are 10 provinces
13: really?
14: In Canada, plus three territories way up north.
13: They have
14: north
13: territories?
14: Here. Yeah, way up north. Way like
13: the North,
14: you know,
13: Pole, like where Santa...
14: Yeah, the northern territories. Yeah, where Santa Claus is.
13: That's embarrassing. I should have known they had 10 provinces.
14: Alberta, British Columbia, Manitoba, New Brunswick, Finland, and Labrador is one.
13: Labrador?
14: Yeah.
13: Like in
14: Nova
13: the
14: Scotia,
13: dog?
14: Ontario, Prince Edward Island, Quebec, and Saskatchewan.
13: I didn't know about Prince Edward.
14: People forget like all those like Atlantic territory, like right. Provinces, area, you know.
13: Okay.
14: It's like Delaware.
13: All right.
14: Nobody Canada. Really remembers.
13: You know, I don't, there's no reason for Canadians to have this. You know what it is? It's the big brother, little brother thing, I guess.
14: Well, you know what it is, don't you? It's Trump derangement syndrome.
13: Well, there's that. That didn't help either.
14: And Trump called out decades of getting screwed over by Canada, and they just thought like that relationship should continue, that they've... You know what they are? They're like the younger brother who Big Brother is successful,
13: mm-hmm.
14: has a good paying
13: handsome,
14: job, making a lot of money.
13: Got a pretty girlfriend.
14: Pretty girl. Best house you've ever seen.
13: Yep.
14: And little brother, I mean, he's not a deadbeat the way like Mexico is, but he's not all that successful and lives in Big Brother's shadow, but always coming over asking for money.
13: Yep.
14: He's like Cousin Eddie in the Christmas Vacation movies, right? And instead of just taking him to Wally's World and buying the dog food and everything else, like in Christmas Vacation, Trump's come in and said, hey, you know what? I could show you how to be as successful as, maybe not as successful as
13: but
14: me, because I'm special.
13: They don't
14: want
13: to take that advice.
14: But you got to stop coming over, and I'm not buying the good presents for your kids anymore. I'm not taking your family to Disney World.
13: You know what? When you are exceptional, like the United States of America, and you get Canada that's like average, maybe a little
14: right.
13: bit below average, that can cause some animosity. That's mm-hmm. what we're seeing from Canada, straight up animosity.
14: Yeah. I mean, it's... They're just jealous. It's petty jealousy
13: petty.
14: Mixed in with some Trump derangement syndrome because as we've tried to reset normalcy in America, they've gone completely bonkers left.
13: Most of their cities are only like about 20, 30 miles from the border. We should just snatch them up. Snatch them up, make them America.
14: We don't need to. They want to come to us. We'll just let Alberta lead the way.
13: All we want is Alberta, really, to be honest with
14: yeah,
13: you.
14: Yeah, I mean, we don't want Ontario. Montreal speaks French. We just give that back to the French.
13: Yeah, take it back. Take it back.
14: And Canadian whiskey sucks compared to American
13: bourbon. Really does. I mean, I was about to say something controversial, but I won't.
14: Molson or Budweiser?
13: Stop it.
14: Well, I mean, I guess Molson hasn't put Dylan Mulvaney on a can, but
13: well, we
14: still.
13: Can't. Budweiser is. Well, that was Bud Light that did that. That wasn't Budweiser, really. Budweiser. So Schlitz or that.
14: Schlitz isn't. They're not even making that anymore.
13: I think they made their last brew last month.
14: Okay, you're gonna get a collector's can and hold on to it.
13: Absolutely, absolutely. We got Warren Peterson in the center ring. He wants to be the next attorney general. I think that's a good move on his part. We'll talk to him about the latest move from AG Mays letting the governor off the hook. Trump has stopped the flow of fentanyl and violent criminals at our southern border. That's the Hannity Morning Minute on 550 KFYI and 790 KNST.
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15: 12 plus million unvetted illegals in our country, never mind the gotaways, from over 200 countries, amongst them known terrorists, murderers, rapists, child molesters, other violent criminals, cartel members, gang members. Under President Trump, he showed, you can stop the influx of illegal immigration. You know, we now have negative net migration in 2025. That's the first time in half a century. The president stopped more than 10,000 individuals with narco-terrorism ties from entering. The president signed the, Halt Fentanyl Act. What are Democrats doing? Pardons to illegals that are convicted of sexually attacking 10-year-old girls repeatedly.
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28: One suspect is in custody in connection to the death of a Tucson police recruit. I'm Matt Mattinson, KNST News. The Pima County Sheriff's Department said Saturday 39-year-old Santiago Rogers was arrested for his alleged involvement in the shooting death of Carlos Ramirez last week. Another suspect was also found on Saturday but wasn't arrested as investigators figured out his involvement. The third suspect, who was identified as Alex Barnett, is still on the run. Authorities have issued a murder warrant for Barnett's arrest and asked asked anybody who has information on his whereabouts to step forward. Meantime, the Eric Height Foundation is teaming up with Tucson police to help the family of Carlos Ramirez. KNST's Brad Siegel has more.
0: A community collection is now underway to support the family of 23-year-old Carlos Ramirez. He was just days away from graduating from the police academy when he was gunned down inside his home last Wednesday. His 23-year-old pregnant fiancée was also shot and continues to recover. They also have two children. Financial donations will help ease the unexpected financial burdens the family is facing, including medical expenses, household bills, and child care. 100% of all donations will go directly to the Ramirez family.
28: Tucson gas prices are down slightly as the weekend gets started. Data from AAA shows that the average price for a gallon of regular is $4.37, a penny less than yesterday, but shows a 9-cent increase compared to last week. It's also $1.40 more compared to last year. I'm Matt Mattinson, KNST AM 790, Tucson's most stimulating.
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20: Attorney General Chris Mays says the Hobbs investigation is over. The Republican that wants her job says, not so fast.
21: Ladies and gentlemen, children of all ages, welcome to the Conservative Circus with James T. Harris.
20: Attorney General Chris Mays has closed the book on the 2-year investigation into Governor Katie Hobbs and the alleged pay-to-play arrangement involving Sunshine Residential Homes. Now, Mays says investigators couldn't establish the quid pro quo necessary to bring bribery charges. But her Republican opponent, Senate President Warren Peterson, says the investigation raises serious questions about whether Mays protected a fellow Democrat. And we have Warren Peterson in the center ring. Warren, you accuse Chris Mays of shielding Katie Hobbs. That's a serious accusation. What specifically about this investigation leads you to believe this was political rather than simply prosecutors concluding that they didn't have enough evidence?
22: Good morning, James T. Thanks for having me on. Well, there's a lot of things that are pointing to a cover-up here. First of all, this should have been finished in months, not years. She tried to bury it into a weekend dump. She used to be a reporter, if you recall. She tried to bury it into a weekend dump. But the final report that they came out with just doesn't make sense. They're saying, you know, the company was too big, so we had to give them a raise. Only them a raise. So if you look at it, there's nothing wrong with the legislature increasing, doing an appropriation, giving all the companies a raise. The problem here is one company got the raise, nobody else got it, and it's the same company that gave hundreds of thousands of dollars to Katie Hobbs and the Democrat Party. So the question is why? If it's bribery, then they need to be prosecuted. But their response is just that they were too big. Well, that doesn't make sense. You can have smaller companies, and I've talked to some folks who used to work for DCS. They could have given it the job to other companies.
20: Investigators went through more than 100,000 documents and a terabyte of data. Mays is going to say, what more do you want us to do? What's your answer to that question?
22: she needs to put out the interviews and the depositions. So all the people she's interviewed with and talked to, that needs to come out into the public. And then the public can make their judgment on whether this is pay to play or not.
20: The governor did not sit for an in-person interview with investigators, though. And if you're investigating whether there was a quid pro quo involving the governor's administration, how do you close the case without sitting across from the governor and questioning her?
22: Yeah, I mean, this just shows you what a joke California Chris Mays is. She didn't even interview Katie Hobbs. There's something called a subpoena. You can force her to come in for an interview. So just imagine the soft gloves that hardened criminals are getting from Chris Mays if she's treating Katie Hobbs like this. So, yeah, absolutely. It just shows that everything looks like everything points to a cover up. Chris, the bottom line is Chris Mays is soft on crime. This is why, for the first time ever, the challenger, me, has the full support from law enforcement against the sitting incumbent. And Chris Mays has no public safety support. She's the top cop without any cop supporting her.
20: We have Senate President Warren Peterson in the center ring. He wants to be the next attorney general for the great state of Arizona. Here's the political problem for Mays. She's a Democrat attorney general investigating a Democratic governor and ultimately deciding there's no prosecutable case. How should an attorney general handle an investigation like this so the public can have confidence that politics didn't influence the outcome?
22: She should have referred it out. She should have referred it to Rachel Mitchell. The irony is she actually, what we've heard is she intimidated or tried to force Rachel Mitchell out of it. So she actually, not only did she not refer it to her, she's trying to push Rachel Mitchell out of the case.
20: I mean, you're right. I mean, if she should have farmed it out, she could have asked the attorney general or state attorney, and that would have been satisfying. I think people would have, you know, they trust Rachel Mitchell. That would have been the transparency that we were looking for, but that did not happen. That didn't happen at all. So this leaves a cloud over the attorney general's office. It definitely leaves a cloud over Governor Hobbs, but is it going to be cloudy enough for people to really ask for more sunlight? I mean, are they going to get away with this?
22: Well, I appreciate you, bringing it up and reporting. I think they're just so used to the media in general kind of giving them cover. But I got a lot of calls about this over the weekend. There's a lot of interest. And I know they're both praying that this will just disappear. But it's with your help and other folks in the media, we can get the word out and make sure the public is aware of the scandal.
20: Are you scheduled to debate Attorney General Chris Mays?
22: We are. Yeah, we've got a debate scheduled for September 23rd.
20: Oh.
22: With the clean elections debate.
14: Hell has frozen over. A Democrat statewide candidate in Arizona is actually going to debate.
22: We'll find out. My understanding is that she will show up. So.
20: Well, this is that will be
22: years ago. Unlike Hub.
20: Right? <Yeah. laughs> Well, this should be very exciting. We're going to have to mark the calendar up for this one. Yes, this will be the first of the Democrats to actually be willing to debate something that should be everyone's civic duty for this office. I imagine you're chomping at the bit for that.
22: Oh, absolutely. I think when people see the difference between Chris Mays and me, it's not even close. I mean, we align with the majority of Arizona, and she's with the fringe left.
20: Warren Peterson, Senate President Warren Peterson, I want to thank you very much for joining us this morning and bringing us, you know, what you would do if you were the Attorney General. We have a debate.
14: An actual real debate.
20: I'm excited about that. I never thought I'd be excited about a debate, but a debate in Arizona is a rare thing. Especially when Democrats are in charge. So, yeah.
14: It's like the triple Lindy.
20: The DSA has chosen violence. This shouldn't surprise us. But I have to tell you that the rhetoric over the weekend was very, very disturbing. And they're coming right out and they're saying, you know, sometimes you're going to have to do what you need to do. And this point, they're talking violence. Stay tuned.
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20: Oh.
14: And he was listening when we were talking about the tariff discussions
20: something
14: in Canada.
20: Yeah, something weighty.
14: Right? And right. I mentioned that, you know, I take this personal because I buy hockey jerseys. The ones made in Canada are going to be a lot more. And, well, Bob offered some helpful suggestions, James. Bob said that I could probably afford to buy more jerseys if I didn't eat so much. As
20: so, in other words, he's saying you're fat.
14: And body shaming, and right. I just shed a little tear and moved on. But welcome back, Bob.
20: Welcome back, Bob.
14: Last week you told us you were never effing listening again.
20: He can't
14: but
20: leave
14: that's
20: us.
14: Okay.
20: You know, what was that?
14: Welcome all. We're a Big Ten.
20: Isn't that, what was that from the Godfather movie that you didn't like? You don't like those?
14: I didn't say I didn't like them. I just don't think they're the greatest movies ever made, like so many people.
20: Can't leave us. He can't break away. We suck him back in.
14: Yeah.
20: Yeah.
14: Welcome back, Bob.
20: Welcome, Bob.
14: Appreciate you.
20: Yes, absolutely. But those were almost violent words. You said, you know, you're too fat to wear hockey jerseys.
14: I've said, and I'll say again, if you really want to hurt my feelings, calling me fat ain't the way to do it.
20: The Democrat Socialists of America. Do you remember a time, you know, in the 1970s, this is a little bit before you all, you had the Weather Underground going around blowing up stuff. You had bombs
14: Bill
20: going
14: Ayers.
20: Off on college campuses. Yeah, Bill
14: now
20: Ayers
14: he gets to be a professor.
20: Absolutely. But during the 70s, when we had this political violence, you didn't have Democrats coming out saying that this is necessary. I mean, Democrats would condemn it wholeheartedly. There's no room for political violence.
14: Violence is not the answer.
20: Correct.
14: We can agree to disagree peacefully.
20: Correct.
14: A debate of ideas.
20: I may not agree with what you have to say, but I will die for your right to say it. That's what lefties used to say. Not anymore. Now you've got DSA members saying that our country needs to change, and by any means necessary, even violence.
1: We have seen that the Democratic Party establishment that we have has to be ripped out. We can actually start to grab hold of the ship of state and steer it in our direction, but it's going to be a, you know, violent process.
2: Ooh. Our country needs to change, and this Democratic Party needs to change. I was more than glad to go on Hassan's stream. This is we need as Democrats, we need to go into these spaces.
4: Israel has a plan of creating a greater Israel in the Middle East.
5: And Eretz Israel would require Israel to expand, quintuple its size by eating up half of Lebanon, parts of Iraq, parts of Egypt, most of Jordan,
20: eating
5: parts
20: up.
5: Of Iran.
20: We're talking about eating up. We're talking about we need to rip. We're talking about, you know, this land. We used to get harassed, criticized, chastised.
14: We couldn't even say economic bloodbath without being chastised for months by the mainstream media.
20: That's not all. You know, this is centered around, you know, Hassan Piker. Of course, he is the podcaster that most of these Democrats will use his platform to try to advance their message, even though Hassan Piker is one of the most vile of violent individuals in his
14: called
20: rhetoric.
14: For the murder of Rick Scott because of a disagreement over government-funded health care. Said he was going to wipe his rear end with the United States Constitution.
20: Hassan Piker really crossed the line over the weekend. I mean, this has caused a lot of people to be enraged. As we're approaching the one-year anniversary of the assassination of Charlie Kirk, Hassan Piker was at an event. He was on stage and he started to mock Charlie Kirk with a song.
6: I'm not afraid to die. We came to the flame. We'll fight for the gospel. For his name. We are for Charlie Kirk. His courage our own.
14: These are the same people, by the way, that want you canceled, want you fired if you happen to misgender a transgender person. They want you to be fined criminally if you call a he a she or a she a he in their own perverse linear chart of what type of gender you are. Meanwhile, they're going to go up on stage and mock the death of Charlie Kirk and Christians.
20: Yeah. And you want to talk about provoking violence? I mean, it's like you're poking the bear. Charlie Kirk was brutally assassinated in front of hundreds of people, in front of the nation. And the Democrats can't show any decency. And these Democrat socialists, they're not even trying. Their rhetoric, their language, they're mocking is beyond the pale.
14: Well, this is par for the course for them. These are the same people that cheered and lauded when Hamas invaded Israel and murdered innocent civilians at a music festival. These are the same people that cheered in the streets when the young girls were being dragged and raped in the public square.
20: And now here they are, you know, talking about how Israel is going out and ripping through the Middle East. I mean, this is sick stuff. Who was this? Joey Jones was on Fox News. He was very angry. He kind of had to edit his commentary. He started popping off. He responded to Hassan Piker's mocking of Charlie Kirk.
7: How tall is Hassan Piker? He's
8: tall guy.
7: He's 6'3", 6'4", maybe 6'2". I didn't know they could stack that high, because that's what that is.
8: you don't have to honor Charlie Kirk. You can still debate his ideas and go to task for what you believe in. God forbid, if I'm ever in a place where I feel like I should celebrate the death of someone I disagree with because they had the audacity to be passionate about something, try to live that as an example, and influence young people to think and care about more than social media and credit cards. And that's what Charlie Kirk did.
14: Do you remember the pushback? And some people would say rightfully that Donald Trump got when he commented on Truth Social following the murder of Rob Reiner and his wife, allegedly by their son. It was not tasteful. It was unbecoming. He should do better. But here you have Hassan Piker doing a full-on skit. I mean, this is performative.
20: It's the double standard is excruciating. Excruciating. Scott Jennings weighed in on the DSA and their their violence, their bend towards violence, and we're going to talk about that coming up next.
14: So if you're trying to sell a
9: The latest on a police recruit's death. I'm Matt Mattinson, KNST News. One suspect is in custody in connection to the death of a Tucson police recruit. The Pima County Sheriff's Department said Saturday, 39-year-old Santiago Rogers was arrested for his alleged involvement in the shooting death of Carlos Ramirez last week. Another suspect was also found on Saturday, but wasn't arrested as investigators figured out his involvement. The third suspect, who was identified as Alex Barnett, is still on the run. Authorities have issued a murder warrant for Barnett. Arrest. As the one-year anniversary of the death of conservative activist Charlie Kirk approaches, the Phoenix-based group he founded is planning a memorial service. Nia Bender has more.
10: Kirk was gunned down during the event at Utah Valley University on September 10th of last year. Officials with Turning Point USA say they plan to mark the anniversary with an event called Freedom Built to Last. It'll take place at the UCCU Center on campus. Meanwhile, lawyers for Tyler Robinson, the man accused of killing Kirk, are set to meet prosecutors in court on September 1st.
9: The Diamondbacks took the series against the Reds with a 5-3 win at Chase Field yesterday. Arizona stays home to take on the Cubs tonight. I'm Matt Mattinson, KNST AM 790, Tucson's most
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20: 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When it comes to the communist in the DSA, an Eastern adage comes to mind. He who has run out of ideas throws the first punch. And it looks like the left, the Democrat Socialists of America, the commies, they've run out of ideas. And Scott Jennings on CNN talked about how the energy behind these socialists, well, it's not peace, love, and harmony.
24: Well, you know, I opened up my social media algorithm this morning, Maria, to find that the principal spokesperson for the Democratic Party, Hassan Piker, was leading a rally last night. Reading a rally last night to celebrate the assassination of Charlie Kirk.
19: You know, that's
24: so I love the recitation of the talking points. All of the energy in your party is behind a bunch of violent socialists who have taken over the messaging operation of the Democratic Party. And look, midterms are historically good for the party out of power. I wonder if Democrats are squandering their opportunity because they've outsourced all of their energy and messaging to people who want to fundamentally rip out the United States of America root and branch.
20: He's right about that. I agree with him. Oh, Scott, come on. Oh, Scott, what are you poo-pooing? You're laughing at the fact that Charlie Kirk was mocked? Seriously? Are you mocking the fact that all of the energy right now in the Democrat Party is the Democrat Socialists of America, these violent Marxists? I mean, they're trying to push back on this. The Democrat Party is lost. They just don't know it yet. And they, you know what? They can argue, try to argue, spar with Scott Jennings back and forth all they want. The Democrat Party is changing right in front of their face.
2: That message reeks of desperation on behalf of Republicans.
4: Pick it up. Take a look at it.
2: Just completely not going to be in their favor.
4: Defend it.
2: Because you look at the generic ballot.
4: She won't.
2: Democrats are ahead. You look at where Americans think which party is going to handle the economy better. Democrats are winning on that. And Scott, I appreciate that you're trying to smear every single Democrat with some of the
4: I'm
2: craziness
4: not smearing
2: that
4: them.
2: You're talking about.
4: They're smearing
2: about,
4: themselves
2: but it is, it's
4: by
2: just
4: keeping
2: not
4: these
2: true.
4: Violent thugs around.
2: It's just not true, and the American people aren't buying it.
4: But they're smearing themselves, Maria, by keeping people like this around.
2: Keep saying it. The American people aren't buying
19: Jamal.
2: It.
20: I'm sorry. Yeah. I'm sorry. Kirsten Welker on Meet the Press Sunday morning. She had on Senator Tim Scott from South Carolina, from Cotton to Congress. Mm-hmm. Yeah, she had him on, and she was running interference. She was doing crisis comms for El Saeed. But from Cotton to Congress wasn't having it.

0: There's no evidence. Oh, that's always a there's no evidence that there was a campaign. There's no evidence. Birds of a feather do flock together.
1: Yeah. Just ask Eric Swalwell and Ruben Gallego.
0: Well, do not be deceived. The bad company corrupts good character. That's the Bible.
1: Well, unfortunately for America, the media and the majority of the Democrat Party don't believe that.
0: Yeah. Yeah. And that's why Tim Scott has to be on NBC edumacating Kristen Welker of just how radical El Saeed is.
2: Well, let's go to where he stands on the issues, though. There's a reason why even former Biden administration folks are joining with Republicans and hosting fundraisers throughout Michigan to support Mike Rogers. Here's one of the reasons why. We've got a candidate in Abdul El Saeed who wants to abolish ICE. He wants to defund the police. Here's a candidate so radical that even Democrats in Michigan are joining forces for the first time with Republicans to elect Mike Rogers.
0: See, what do you think Kirsten Welker's response to this is? What do you think? There's no evidence.
3: Just to be very clear, there is no evidence that Al-Sayed supports any terrorist organization. I just want to read this. A Washington Post analysis online found that, quote, nearly one in three posts about Al-Sayed from right-wing figures mentioned Islam, Muslims, or Sharia. Are Republicans trying to scare?
1: Kristen, shut. Okay, this coming from the same media that tried to on the daily associate Trump with Nazis and fascism and the far racist right in this country, even though there's no evidence to support it.
0: No evidence. No evidence, says Kirsten Welker. You know what? I got to give it to Tim Scott, though. He wouldn't let that go. He actually, there's so many receipts out there. There's so much evidence.
2: Not at all. What we're more concerned about and only concerned about is the positions he has spoken about. He's the one that said he was committed to Sharia law. No one else said that besides Abdul El Saeed. He's the one that said he wanted to eliminate much of the national security apparatus that protects America. At the same time, he campaigns with Piker, who says America deserved 9/11.
0: We should say that he denounced. Listen to this woman. Look at this.
1: When Donald Trump went on Joe Rogan's show, they brought up every single conspiracy theory that Joe Rogan has ever discussed. I can't believe that Donald Trump would go on a show that
0: standards. It's frustrating. It's infuriating. This isn't news. I mean, this is total bias. She really was being the comms director for El Saeed. She's trying to give coverage. Oh, but he walked up. He apologized for. There's no evidence.
1: What would happen if, I don't know, J.D. Vance went on and did a podcast with Alex Jones? Do you think they would talk about that connection?
0: Yeah, absolutely they would. Look at what they're doing here. Look at what they are doing. That's not all. The black gay guys on MS Now.
1: Yeah, which you have to be more specific. There's a lot.
0: Yeah, there are a lot of them. All of them are united in their opposition to Byron Donalds.
1: But why? I mean, he's a fellow African-American, right? I mean, this is diversity. This is a diversity of ideas. This is black excellence.
0: Yep. They want them. I'm not going to say dead. They want them gone. They would prefer the whites. Anybody white over Byron. This is what they said. They said it. Stay tuned.
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16: You are listening to the Conservative Circus 550 KFYI 790 KNST, the free iHeartRadio app, streaming live on the YouTube of 550 KFYI, Jonathan Capehart and Eugene Daniels. They're two of the openly gay MS Now. They're part of the weekend lineup. You would think just being Americans of African descent, there would be a certain pride in a possible first in American politics. It would be the first time a black Republican was elected governor of a state. Not just any state. We're talking about Florida, the stronghold of the Republican Party.
17: One of America's most populous states, a very important state. You think this would be, even if you disagreed with even someone disagreed. Politically.
16: See, this is what was expected of me. You know, when Obama was on the verge of becoming the president of the United States, and I was opposed to it.
17: And come on, brother.
16: Come on. That was Don Lemon. Come on, brother. Steve Harvey, we need to do something about that N-word. They're talking about me because I didn't. You know
17: what N-word?
16: Well, it was
17: the N-word?
16: Ninja, but yeah, N-word.
17: Whoa.
16: He cut himself off. He got the N part out before someone of his show people like, but Steve, that's Steve Harvey. Who was I? I was just a weekend talk show host at the time, but boy, that garnered a lot of attention. How can you stand in the way of the first black president of the United States? We have been waiting for so long. We never thought this day would possibly. We got this ninja over there in Wisconsin at the time who's standing in the way. Somebody needs to get to him. Here we are. Years later, with the opportunity, another first, the first black governor, Republican. Isn't this exciting? This is a milestone. Not to Jonathan Capehart and Eugene Daniels. Oh, no. This is a problem.
18: They say that David Jolly, the Democratic nominee, is receiving 18% of registered Republicans, more than twice Donald's 7% among Democrats. Real fast, how do you think that will play into David Jolly's chances against Byron Donald?
19: That's part of the ingredients for him. The other part of the ingredient for a Jolly win, if it happens, is if he wins independence by 20.
16: I can see if we can redo that. There's a bug of ghost in the machine, a ghost in the machine. You've got Jonathan Capehart. He is a longtime MSNBC, MSNOW host. He's won the Pulitzer Prize. He's a prize winning journalist and columnist. I mean, talk about a rarity. He's openly gay and he co-hosts The Weeknd. And then you got Eugene Daniels,
14: another openly gay journalist who joined MS Now as co-host of The Weeknd along with K-Power. You got two black gay men
17: co-hosting a show together.
14: Breaking barriers. Progress. Barriers. And yet, as you'll see, they're holding something against their brother.
18: 7% among Democrats. Real fast, how do you think that will play into David Jolly's chances against Byron Donald?
14: Yeah.
19: That's part of the ingredients for him. The other part of the ingredient for a Jolly win, if it happens, is if he wins independence by 20 points.
14: And like 20.
19: If Byron Donald gets fewer than 60% of the white vote.
14: Of the whites. He has to get fewer than 20% of the whites. That's how they can beat Donald. They need the whites to stay at home.
17: Oh, they need the racists.
14: They need the racist members of the Democrat Party.
17: They need racist white people just like they needed them in the past when the Democrats were in control.
14: Where they used to put on the hoods and scare
17: them.
14: Right. Keep them away from the polls.
17: We need the Klan.
14: That's right.
20: David Jolly was just a Republican, so that's why it's so interesting. Y'all. He came on our show the day after he had said he was going to be a Democrat.
19: He's working hard.
20: Marco Caputo, my favorite Florida man. Thank you.
14: It's David Jolly. He's the white guy that's running against him. He's my favorite. What is going on here? They bring on the white. This reminds me of Barack Obama. Remember he chastised the brothers for not coming out and supporting Kamala Harris? Chastised the brothers. But then when he had an opportunity to support the sister, Winsome Sears, he pulls up and throws his weight behind Spanberger. What's that all about?
17: That's because party allegiance matters more than skin color.
14: Absolutely.
17: They actually are judging people by the content of their character and their political beliefs over their skin color when it benefits them.
14: Yes. The hypocrisy on the left is just crazy. You've got a guy, his story is incredible. Byron Daniels, his story is incredible. It's something that should be celebrated by Americans. But no, he's Republican. So it doesn't matter. It doesn't matter. All of that. We want the white guy. Oh, man. If we can just get the whites to stay at home and not support Donald's. Isn't that something? You have white people voting for this black person. What's racist in the Republican Party? They want the Republican Party to be racist. They want the Republican Party to take on the attributes of the Democrat Party, the old Southern Democrat Party. The WNBA can't define a woman, but they sure do know how to throw one out of their game. We'll have that for you right after the news. 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
25: One suspect is in custody in connection to the death of a Tucson police recruit. I'm Matt Mattinson, KNST News. The Pima County Sheriff's Department said Saturday 39-year-old Santiago Rogers was arrested for his alleged involvement in the shooting death of Carlos Ramirez last week. Another suspect was also found on Saturday but wasn't arrested as investigators figured out his involvement. The third suspect, who was identified as Alex Barnett, is still on the run. Authorities have issued a murder warrant for Barnett's arrest and asked anybody who has information on his whereabouts to step forward. Meantime, the Eric Height Foundation is teaming up with Tucson police to help the family of Carlos Ramirez. KNST's Brad Siegel has more.
26: A community collection is now underway to support the family of 23-year-old Carlos Ramirez. He was just days away from graduating from the police academy when he was gunned down inside his home last Wednesday. His 23-year-old pregnant fiance was also shot and continues to recover. They also have two children. Financial donations will help ease the unexpected financial burdens the family is facing, including medical expenses, household bills, and child care. 100% of all donations will go directly to the Ramirez family.
25: Tucson gas prices are down slightly as the weekend gets started. Data from AAA shows that the average price for a gallon of regular is $4.37, a penny less than yesterday, but shows a 9-cent increase compared to last week. It's also $1.40 more compared to last year. I'm Matt Mattinson, KNST AM 790, Tucson's most stimulating.
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14: A former NBA player walked into a WNBA game wearing the most dangerous thing in America today. A dictionary definition.
6: Ladies and gentlemen, children of all ages, welcome to the Conservative Circus with James T. Harris.
17: Yeah, but James, that definition, hurtful.
14: Hurtful?
17: Yeah, I'm going to read you.
14: Come on.
17: The heinous thing.
14: Right.
17: That was on the T-shirt that Enos Kanter Freedom wore when he was sitting courtside at a WNBA game.
14: Brace yourself.
17: He probably paid like $17 for that ticket.
14: This is horrible.
17: Yeah, if you've got children in the car, cover their ears.
14: 3, 2, 1.
17: The T-shirt said, woman, noun, adult human female.
14: That's it?
17: Yeah, that's it. Well,
14: three words?
17: Well, woman was capitalized. Almost like a command. Like, woman, make me a sandwich.
14: That's how I refer to my wife sometimes. Everybody laughs. Woman!
17: Woman.
14: We've reached
17: now,
14: a point where
17: adult
14: where satire,
17: human female.
14: Satire is unemployed. There's no more satire. Satire cannot compete with reality anymore.
17: It's not really satire. I mean, that's just biology. That's a statement of fact.
14: That shirt got him kicked out of the game.
17: Well, no, the shirt didn't get him kicked
14: out
17: of the game.
14: Well, the reaction, the WNBA player's reaction to the shirt.
17: Kanter was sitting there at courtside at the game. I think what he was doing is research, preparing for his WNBA career. I mean, he was studying film and tape. We all know that to be a successful athlete in modern America requires a commitment
14: film
17: that
14: study.
17: Goes beyond just your athletic ability. So he was, you know, doing some opposition research. Maybe it was a scouting trip. Because if he's going to be the number one pick in the WNBA draft, maybe he was going to be drafted by the Chicago Sky.
14: It was late in the third quarter.
17: Yeah.
14: And that's when Chicago Sky guard Natasha Cloud, she walks toward Kanter and starts shouting at him. He gets up, spreads his arms, takes a couple of steps forward towards the court, and then security intervenes. Cloud has to be held back, and somehow Kanter Freedom is the guy or gal who was thrown out of the building.
17: Yeah. Cloud commented on social media after the, you know, she attacked fellow female Enos Kanter Freedom.
14: What did she say?
17: She said that transgender people will always be protected by me.
14: Did she say that?
17: Yeah, that's what she said on Threads.
14: But then shouldn't she be trying to protect Kanter Freedom?
17: Well, he said he's a transgender woman.
14: And
17: some people don't believe him, though, and I think that's heinous because I've been told that we have to believe all women.
14: Absolutely.
17: Even the ones that aren't biological women.
14: This is how the news reported Kanter being kicked out of the stadium.
10: And right before the break, this was the scene inside Wintrust Arena after Natasha Cloud got that bucket. She wanted her voice heard. We have talked about the conversations surrounding the W. That is Enos Kanter in the building today. And he has voiced how he's felt about the situation. Natasha Cloud voicing her opinion as well. Kanter was just escorted out.
14: Escorted out for expressing his opinion? What is going on here? And this isn't about basketball. Why is the basketball player coming off the court basically to yell at somebody's shirt?
17: Well, I mean, do you remember when the flack Charles Barkley got into when he would accost? How come Natasha Cloud wasn't kicked out, wasn't penalized, wasn't had, didn't have a. She attempted to assault a fan sitting courtside.
14: Her teammates had to hold her back. I don't know what she would have done if she got within striking range of Cantor. I mean, he's a big girl.
17: Over a t-shirt. I wear opposing team t-shirts or jerseys in I don't expect to be assaulted by a player.
14: He wasn't even popping off. He was just cheering the game. He was a fan. She came to him.
17: This is like Reggie Miller and Spike Lee, but if Reggie Miller had stepped in and tried to throw bows on Spike Lee during the Knicks Pacers kicked out of the stadium.
14: Come on.
17: So
14: emotional.
17: The Sky coach weighed in.
14: Oh, she did.
17: Yeah, Tyler Marsh.
14: Mm-hmm.
17: There's so much good things about this league and so many good things about the play of these players. And if you come to a game, you should probably come to enjoy the basketball.
14: That's what he was doing.
17: That seems pretty simple to me. I think these players have earned that. Being a former basketball player, guess talking about Enos Kanter Freedom, you should probably understand that too.
14: That's exactly what he was doing, woman. Can I call you woman? That's exactly what he was doing. You know, Jennifer Say, she's the founder and CEO of XXXY Athletics. You know, those iconic shirts. I got to get one of those. She was there. She had a lot to say as well.
5: The WNBA is just one fail after the next. They just keep stepping in it. They keep trying to censor us and our message, whether it's, you know, yelling at a young girl at the game in Seattle or telling Riley and I we couldn't have a sign or telling a woman in Atlanta she couldn't have the shirt. It's just censorship after censorship. They're trying to manage this message, but people aren't having it anymore. No one's afraid. People are emboldened. 75% of Americans agree that women's sports are for women. And the WNBA needs to take a leadership position. The commissioner needs to stand up and she needs to say, we're going to test for sex, put all of this chaos behind them and focus on basketball. But she won't do it because they have an agenda and it has nothing to do with basketball. It's all politics.
14: They have an agenda and it has nothing to do with basketball. It's all politics. She's 100%.
17: Jennifer Say, who we just heard from, isn't the only person that was supporting Enos Kanter Freedom. There was another woman in the stands. Trisha Smith came from Boise, Idaho, wearing a Caitlin Clark Fever t-shirt. She was also in the front row, says she doesn't know Enos Kanter at all, but said he was wearing a shirt that says a woman is a human female. Everybody gets their you-know-what up a lot. It's not fair. I'm supporting him. I'll put him back in. Let's go. He does not deserve to get kicked out based on his actions. He was the one assaulted.
14: Again, the WNBA is on the wrong side of this. I mean, up, down, left, and right.
17: The player, Natasha Cloud, apparently, after the game, addressed her team, said she was worried about being a distraction.
14: Well, too late.
17: But her coach, the one we heard from earlier, said that Tash should always stand on principle. We stand for Tash.
14: Okay.
17: We all embrace Tash as someone that protects our team
14: and
17: protects vulnerable people that need to be protected.
14: Vulnerable people. We're talking about less than 1% of the population with all this brouhahas about. We're talking about the fact that they can't bring themselves to define what a woman is. Enos Kanter Freedom did, and look at all the hell that blew up. He gets kicked out of the stadium. He gets kicked out of the stadium because a girl or one of the players gets triggered. I mean, this is a hot mess.
17: Stephanie White, the Fever coach,
14: mm-hmm.
17: she weighed in because she's come under fire for not supporting Sophie Cunningham.
14: Mm-hmm.
17: She said, told the media, it's important that people like you guys in this room don't give this situation any gas.
14: Too late.
17: This is a social media thing. We should focus on basketball.
14: Too late. And no, it's because you're not focused on basketball, at least female basketball, that this is a problem. I'm here for it. I'm loving it. I'm showing more interest in the WNBA than I ever have in my entire life.
17: This is going to be very interesting when whatever team Enos Kanter Freedom plays for next season has to go face-to-face with the Chicago Sky.
14: Oh.
17: Chicago Sky, by the way, they make some terrible personnel choices. I mean, because they drafted Angel Reese.
14: Oh.
17: And then he's since been traded to the Atlanta. But, I mean, heaven forbid Chicago passes on the ability to draft Enos Kanter Freedom or Royce White.
14: I tell you what.
17: If you really wanted a championship, you would. That girl is going to be dominant.
14: Yeah, she's stacked. BIPOCs beware. White folks have found it. They found their comeuppance. And they're starting to tell the truth about who really built this country.
17: Well, slaves built this country,
14: oh,
17: right?
14: No.
17: I learned that from Disney Channel.
14: Oh, no. Stay tuned.
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17: Yeah, like and subscribe to the page if you don't mind. Really helps us out here.
14: You know, for years, we've been told that slaves built this country.
32: This country was built on slavery, which means slaves built this country.
33: Not one promise has been kept to Black Americans in this country when every bit of prosperity you enjoy was built on our backs.
32: The slaves built this country.
34: I wake up every morning in a house that was built by slaves.
32: Ooh. Slaves built this country. And we demand our 40 acres and a mule.
35: Oh, well,
32: you can keep the mule.
36: Keep the 40.
32: We're taking our freedom.
17: Wasn't that the Disney Channel? That was
14: slaves built this country. There was a gentleman was invited on a podcast. This was a BIPOC young lady invited him on, and they wanted to discuss, you know, who was responsible for building America. And this guy, I mean, this was so good. His response was so good that I actually almost stood up and started cheering. I had not heard anything like this before. I had not heard white folks really stand up for themselves in a very cogent way.
32: This country was built on slavery, which means slaves built this country.
17: Is that what he said?
14: No, he didn't say
17: that. Oh, that's not what he said?
14: No, that's not what he said. That's not what he said at all.
17: Oh.
14: This is Jared Taylor on, really, who's responsible for building the wonderful country that you live in today?
2: Furthermore, what you're saying is somehow whites were about to choke to death on their own homogeneity when people like yourself kindly arrived from diversity and saved us from ourselves. We built a wonderful country that your ancestors could not have been. That is why people like you come here. And the more you come in larger numbers, you will change the country my ancestors built into something else. And it is completely normal for me to wish to oppose that.
4: Mr. Taylor, I've taken enough of your time.
17: Got a break!
14: She couldn't respond to that. But my goodness, we've allowed all of these people from all over the world to come here and dictate to us how this country should be.
32: Slaves built this country.
14: I'm sorry, slaves did not build this country. They did not. They were told what to build and where to build it. They were told what to pick and how to pick it.
17: Labor? Slaves provided the labor.
14: Yes.
17: I mean, that is, but no more so than I guess what was Egypt built by slaves?
14: Was Rome
17: built by slaves?
14: No.
17: Was the Great Wall of China built by slaves?
14: I want, this was so good. I want to play it for you again.
32: Slaves built this country.
17: Not that. Oh, no. Sorry. It's got a nice ring to it.
14: It does. I want to hear from the white dude. Here you go.
2: Somehow, whites were about to choke to death on their own homogeneity when people like yourself kindly arrived from diversity and saved us from ourselves. No, we built a wonderful country that your ancestors could not have been. That is why people like you come here. And the more you come in larger numbers, you will change the country my ancestors built into something else. And it is completely normal for me to wish to oppose that.
14: This is the white version of
4: Mr. Taylor, Reverend Manning. I've taken enough of your time.
14: I'm sorry. Mr. Taylor, I've taken enough of your time. David Manning says the same thing, Pastor David Manning. You built nothing. Then you come over here and you claim you try to acquire what you didn't build this. You didn't. Slaves built the White House. Shut up.
17: Okay. My stepfather, when I was growing up, worked in construction. He did interior drywall construction, and he did ceiling work, raised floors.
14: Right.
17: And he would go around. We would drive around the city sometimes, and he'd be like, hey, you see that building over there? I did the walls in that. But he didn't sit there and go, I built it. Right. I built this.
14: You owe me because I built this.
17: I know. The construction company, the architects, the engineers built it. He provided the labor. And he took pride in that.
14: Of course.
17: Absolutely.
14: You can take pride in this country.
17: The slave experience is part of the culmination and the totality of American history. And it can't be dismissed.
14: Can't be. Shouldn't
17: but
14: be.
17: But to act like it was the slaves and the slaves alone that contributed to American greatness is
14: absurd.
17: Disingenuous.
14: And the montage that you put together, one of the little children's is out there saying, you know, that we want our 40 acres and a mule. No, we don't want our 40 acres. Listen, Republicans offered up, that was a Republican idea. Radical Republicans offered up 40 acres and a mule. It was well underway until the Democrats came in under the Reconstruction and squashed it.
32: Slaves built this country.
14: They did not build this country. They do have a story in the founding of this country. I should say in the tapestry of America, but stop it. Stop it. And this guy's response, I mean, Jared Taylor, was it? Who? What was this? Pablo? Who was our guy who was just... Jared Taylor. Yeah. He absolutely laid it out. What a wonderful country that your ancestors could not build. Did not build.
17: Well, you came over here.
14: You migrated over here.
17: The sentiment that I'm done apologizing for American greatness.
14: You left your SO country.
17: Yeah, I'm done giving land acknowledgments. I'm done acting like the European colonist, you know, ingenuity in history wasn't the founding part of American greatness.
14: Absolutely. Absolutely. Kudos. That's why we're giving this guy a shout out. Jared Taylor.
5: Amen.
6: Slaves built this country.
5: Right. Shakalaka.
14: Yeah, there you go.
5: Can you give the Lord some praise in here today?
14: Yeah, we can. Yes, we can. Amen. Amen. We got the Congressman Abe Hamadeh in the center ring to weigh in.
17: On this?
14: No, not slaves.
17: Okay.
14: No, he's not going to weigh in on that. He's going to weigh in on Hassan Piker and on Hobbs Mays.
17: The fact that Mays refuses to charge Hobbs for the play-to-play scandal, I'm sure it has nothing to do with the fact that they're homies and that it's an election year in Arizona.
14: And the fact that he should be the attorney general right now. Sorry.
17: Whoa. You need to be careful. That would make you an election denier. And the next thing you know, Katie Hobbs won't come on this show to debate you.
14: Oh, no. Stay tuned, my friends. Have you?
10: The latest on a police recruit's death. I'm Matt Mattinson, KNST News. One suspect is in custody in connection to the death of a Tucson police recruit. The Pima County Sheriff's Department said Saturday, 39-year-old Santiago Rogers was arrested for his alleged involvement in the shooting death of Carlos Ramirez last week. Another suspect was also found on Saturday, but wasn't arrested as investigators figured out his involvement. The third suspect, who was identified as Alex Barnett, is still on the run. Authorities have issued a murder warrant for Barnett. Arrest. As the one-year anniversary of the death of conservative activist Charlie Kirk approaches, the Phoenix-based group he founded is planning a memorial service. Nia Bender has more.
11: Kirk was gunned down during the event at Utah Valley University on September 10th of last year. Officials with Turning Point USA say they plan to mark the anniversary with an event called Freedom Built to Last. It'll take place at the UCCU Center on campus. Meanwhile, lawyers for Tyler Robinson, the man accused of killing Kirk, are set to meet prosecutors in court on September 1st.
10: The Diamondbacks took the series against the Reds with a 5-3 win at Chase Field yesterday. Arizona stays home to take on the Cubs tonight. I'm Matt Mattinson, KNST AM 790, Tucson's most stimulating.
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14: 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Far left streamer Hassan Piker took to the stage this weekend and led a cheering crowd in singing We Are Charlie Kirk, song that's become online vehicle for mocking Kirk, his Christian faith, and his assassination. Now, Congressman Abe Hamadeh saw the video and he responded with a warning. If there is any doubt in your mind on what is happening in our country, let this be a wake-up call. These comments will show no mercy, not even to the dead. I should say these communists is what he said. These are strong words. And Congressman Abe Hamadeh is in the center ring. And Congressman, your reaction was swift. And pretty brutal. These communists will show no mercy. What exactly do you believe is happening in our country right now?
21: James, I believe we're in the midst of a communist revolution. You look at the Democrat Party, they're being consumed by these far left communists in these primaries, so they're having their own internal civil war. But watching that video of Hassan Piker, to see the inhumanity in his actions and his voice, I mean, this was a man who actually knew Charlie. You know, they civilly debated, and for him to be mocking his death nearly a year after he was murdered by another left-wing communist, goes to show you that these people are, they're gleeful that he died. You know, it's terrifying, especially being from Arizona, where many of us knew Charlie and what he represented and how many people he inspired. So the communists, they're on the march, James. We have to call it out forcefully, aggressively. The Democrats are apparently, look at Chuck Schumer, Hakeem Jeffries, they're tolerating the communist takeover of their own party. It's something that all of us Americans, patriots, you know, we fought communists before and before the Soviets fall. It's made a roaring comeback. And I believe a lot of it is foreign influence, but these communists,

0: this is now a party. The Democrat Party has turned into the party that they want abortion up until birth, which they just signed in Massachusetts, clapping, excited that they are supporting this. This is a party that wants to give illegal aliens health care and benefits better than our own veterans. So this is what we are fighting against. We are fighting against un-American communists. And I don't care if my opponent has no money. I don't care if she's a no name. I'm going to crush her and defeat her because she is a communist. And we have to take every threat seriously.
1: We have Congressman Abe Hamadeh in the center ring. I have to ask you this question. I'd be remiss if I didn't, because we have Governor Katie Hobbs, Attorney General Chris Mays. They've now announced there will be no prosecution stemming from the Sunshine Residential Homes investigation. Now, her office says investigators found no evidence of the necessary quid pro quo support to support a bribery charge. Were you surprised by that conclusion?
0: No. How could I be surprised? I mean, the reason why Chris Mays is the illegitimate attorney general is because Katie Hobbs, the Secretary of State, withheld evidence as well. So, no, they're in cahoots together. The Democrats stick together no matter what. This was a sham investigation. We all know it. Obviously, Chris Mays decided not to investigate her and release this publicly 60 days before an election to exonerate her, to look at like that she's exonerated. So no, this is where Arizona has a captured government right now. I think there's still more. I wouldn't say this investigation is over, James. I wouldn't say this investigation is completely over. I think the federal government has an active role in public corruption. And if there's corruption, which I suspect there was, you might see the federal government going in. But regardless, I mean, what we have right now, the most important thing we have to do is this November get rid of both Chris Mays and Katie Hobbs. I mean, they are becoming so lawless, and the media doesn't hold them accountable. I mean, my God, I've been calling out the Arizona media daily because of their headlines. I mean, the headlines, one of them from the Arizona Republic newspaper, they said that Chris Mays drops investigation of Sunshine Homes. They don't even mention Katie Hobbs.
1: Mm-hmm.
0: This is how corrupt the news media is. They are protecting Katie Hobbs at every turn. They know she's incompetent. They know she's a fool. And so we have, the media is not going to hold the attorney general or the governor accountable. The attorney general is not going to hold the governor accountable. This is what you call a captured government. So it's up to we the people to show them accountability by voting them out of office.
1: Well, Congressman, I'll never let the audience forget that you should have been attorney general. I mean, that was the big travesty. And I think that's what set this whole thing up, to give her a complete and utter pass. When you put this all together, political violence, the celebration of mockery that follows it, growing distrust in government institutions, I mean, what do you tell Americans who feel like the rules, the culture, even basic standards of decency are breaking down all around them?
0: Well, as we celebrate our 250th anniversary, they should know that we have President Trump in office. He came back, and the greatest American comeback story ever. And you have people like myself in office. I look at my colleagues, my Republican colleagues in Congress. There's a lot of good people. There's a lot of good young people joining in and taking positions of power. And we're going to fight for the America we love. So as bleak as it sounds, to be honest, James, people ask me all the time, they say, Abe, how is it in Washington? You've got these Democrats, you got these communists. I tell them, I don't think there's a better time for me to be serving my country when my country actually needs me, when we actually have a purpose to fight for the survival of our republic. Are you kidding me? I'm not going to go there and be depressed about it. I take this as what an honor God has bestowed upon me and all of us to be in the midst of this. I mean, I think all of us were placed on this earth at this moment for a reason.
1: Okay.
0: And so I'm looking forward to fighting the communists. So this is a battle worth having because we have to expose them and we have to defeat them and utterly crush their ideology so it never rises again.
1: Congressman Abe Hamadeh, I want to thank you very much for weighing in on what is happening here in the state, what's happening in the country. Coming up next, remember when the left lost its mind over Kristi Noem killing her dog? Well, we've got something else for them to lose their mind over. Stay tuned.
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4: On the I-10 eastbound, we have a crash off left in the clearing stages. This is the 10 eastbound near Emporita Road. Prince Road, we've got an accident with injuries. Watch for emergency vehicles. This is Prince Road at North Flowing Wells Road. We've got east and west slowing between Oracle and the 10. Orange Grove Road, the scene of a hit and run at Oracle Road. I'm Liz Boyle with Tucson Traffic.
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17: I'm Storm Tracker 4 meteorologist Dee Cortez. An extreme heat warning is in effect across southern Arizona. Tucson will see a high of 103. This will be the coolest day this week. Best rain chances are south and west of Tucson. Meteorologist Dee Cortez on News 4 Tucson.
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31: Large hail, damaging winds.
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39: We just need to go ahead and get this out of the way.
38: Come on with it.
39: Because I'm just going to, this is in the spirit of just making this public for you so that it softens the blow. Because when you get a hold of this, you are going to razz me about it relentlessly.
38: What did I do?
39: Well, you didn't do anything. However, the CEO of the San Francisco 49ers was arrested over the weekend in Ohio. Prostitution bust.
38: No.
39: Paying for a little something-something.
38: The CEO?
39: Yeah, Jed York, the kind of the principal.
38: What kind of... was he dealing with street prostitutes, like on Van Buren or something like that?
39: I didn't get...
38: Or was this that, a... I mean, call girl? Was it a sting? A call girl sting or something?
39: 49ers owner and CEO Jed York was arrested on suspicion of engaging in prostitution in Ohio over the weekend. York pleaded no contest Monday morning after the state of Ohio amended one of the counts of engaging in prostitution to a disorderly conduct charge. He was arrested Sunday in East Palestine, Ohio, and booked into
38: East
39: the
38: Palestine,
39: jail.
38: Ohio. East Palestine. That's not an upscale area. What's he doing in East Palestine, Ohio? Is that where his peoples are from?
39: The York and DeBartlow family have connections to Ohio. The former owner, Eddie DeBartlow Jr., was from Ohio. And that may, you know, look, man, he's married with a kid. But look.
38: All right, we got it out there.
39: Yeah, just not gonna spare that way you can't look at me.
38: I will.
39: That's
38: Fine.
39: That's fine. I will stack up and say owner arrested for paying for sex doesn't equate to Brett Favre sending junk pics out.
38: Look at you trying to be proactive.
39: Yeah,
38: again.
39: I'm just being proactive.
38: That's all right.
39: Here.
38: That's all right.
39: Yeah. Like,
38: I'm just a lie in wait, buddy.
39: Hobbs, I'm not afraid to debate the
38: issues.
39: I'm
38: going to lie in wait for you, buddy. That's what I'm going to do.
39: Well, that's what
40: did a Patriots
39: Jed York said. Yeah, Robert Kraft got busted. He was going to the good old massage parlor.
38: Massage parlor, getting a happy ending. that's what he was doing.
39: But I'm not saying that men should visit these establishments.
38: Absolutely not.
39: But his wife had passed away. He was lonely. Like that was.
38: Are you talking about your guy?
39: No, I'm talking about Robert.
38: Oh, talking about Robert Kraft.
39: Robert Kraft, right? This was after his wife had passed away, and he, you know, went to.
38: He's got a new squeeze now, doesn't he?
39: What do you think about Bill Belichick?
38: No, not Bill Belichick. Kraft. Bill, he got rid of his wife and got like a teenager.
39: Yeah, I don't know.
38: Okay, NFL. How many days away?
39: We are less than 3 weeks, like 2.5 weeks away.
38: Exciting.
39: Like 2 weeks from Wednesday,
38: this
39: is it not?
38: This is exciting.
39: College football starts this coming weekend.
38: Wait, what's this weekend?
39: College football.
38: Oh, really?
39: Yeah. Yeah, college football. Okay, you got that, week zero slate of games? There's not really a lot of big games, but yeah, it's football. Sports alert!
38: Sports alert.
39: Sports and prostitution alert.
38: Holy cow. Do you remember what happened when Kristi Noem revealed that he shot her dog, Cricket?
39: Oh, the world went crazy. Unfit to serve. She shot the dog because it was terrorizing goats, I believe?
38: I believe so.
39: Livestock.
38: They called her a puppy killer. Yeah, they went off. Now, PETA made sure the entire country knew exactly who the villain was, Kristi Noem. Shot her dog in the face. Now comes
39: along. Are we sure it was in the face?
38: I think it was in the face.
39: Well, I mean, you got to shoot it in the head, right? I mean, would be worse if she shot it in the body and let it suffer. I mean, if you're going to put the dog down, you do a kill shot.
38: You got to put him down. Right.
39: I mean,
38: you were a farm boy.
39: You
38: know about that.
39: Growing up in the country, when the dog, we had to put the dog
38: down.
39: You
38: probably shot a lot of your dogs, didn't you?
39: Right. Grandpa took the dog back
38: right
39: in front
38: of
39: the
38: barn,
39: and
38: boom, boom, boom,
39: boom. And dogs.
38: Dog gone. He gone.
39: Beat rabbits over the head and ate them.
38: He's gone. Of course, PETA made a big deal out of this, but now we have Abdul Al Sayed. He, during his tenure as Detroit's health director, the Detroit Animal Control fell under his oversight, and a large number of dogs and cats were euthanized. Yeah. There's also allegations from former employees of horrible conditions, animals suffering, animals dying in cages, inadequate food and veterinary care. Suddenly, PETA's discovered nuance. They don't blame the guy overseeing the agency. They say essentially, things happen, big retailers blame breeders, coming up with all kinds of excuses for El Sayed. But when it was Kristi Noem, it was the devil incarnate. Again, double standards. Double standards. Yeah, will the American people hold El Sayed to the same level that they held Kristi Noem? No. But I will. I will. Coming up, the Democrats' big tent is collapsing from the inside. I mean, we could do all we could do to help, beat them up from the outside. But on the inside, you got to know the big tent thing is collapsing. And as I'm saying, the socialists, the communists have already taken over. That is bad for America because we're built on a two-party system. But,
39: the owner of the San Francisco 49ers was pitching a big tent. That's why he had to take care of it, got himself in trouble.
38: Don't even try that. Don't even try to,
39: these are the types of things.
38: This.
39: I'm feeding you the...
38: You do your best.
39: I'm just giving you the information.
38: I'm lying,
39: cut you off
38: away,
39: the
38: buddy.
39: Knees before you
38: You're
39: can.
38: Not cutting me off. No, big old owner of the San Francisco
39: 49ers. I bet his wife is cutting
38: home.
39: Him off moving forward,
38: I bet she don't. How much money he got?
39: Well, he owns the third or fourth biggest sports
38: franchise
39: in
38: nowhere.
39: The country.
38: She ain't going nowhere.
39: I don't know. Maybe we should take half.
38: She ain't giving up that. News is coming up next. 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
4: Three staccato cries of Mayday and an eyewitness report of a mid-air explosion is about all that is known this morning of the British Columbia air disaster, which yesterday claimed 52 lives.
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21: One suspect is in custody in connection to the death of a Tucson police recruit. I'm Matt Mattinson, KNST News. The Pima County Sheriff's Department said Saturday 39-year-old Santiago Rogers was arrested for his alleged involvement in the shooting death of Carlos Ramirez last week. Another suspect was also found on Saturday but wasn't arrested as investigators figured out his involvement. The third suspect, who was identified as Alex Barnett, is still on the run. Authorities have issued a murder warrant for Barnett's arrest and asked anybody who has information on his whereabouts to step forward. Meantime, the Eric Height Foundation is teaming up with Tucson Police to help the family of Carlos Ramirez. KNST's Brad Siegel has more.
22: A community collection is now underway to support the family of 23-year-old Carlos Ramirez. He was just days away from graduating from the police academy when he was gunned down inside his home last Wednesday. His 23-year-old pregnant fiance was also shot and continues to recover. They also have two children. Financial donations will help ease the unexpected financial burdens the family is facing, including medical expenses, household bills, and child care. 100% of all donations will go directly to the Ramirez family.
21: Tucson gas prices are down slightly as the weekend gets started. Data from AAA shows that the average price for a gallon of regular is $4.37, a penny less than yesterday, but shows a 9-cent increase compared to last week. It's also $1.40 more compared to last year. I'm Matt Mattinson, KNST AM 790, Tucson's most stimulating.
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38: Democrats keep bragging about their big tent. The problem is that tent is getting smaller.
31: Ladies and gentlemen, children of all ages, welcome to the Conservative Circus with James T. Harris.
38: I'm telling you, the problem is the radicals. Democrats keep making the tent bigger for the radicals while showing the normal people the exit. when you bring in all of these radicals and you bring in all of these people like Hassan Piker, who's sitting up here singing songs, celebrating the death, the assassination of Charlie Kirk, when you bring in people who are talking about like what's her name, Nixon, down in Florida, Angie Nixon, this is not drawing more people to the big tent.
39: Now, you said they're throwing people out, normal people out of the tent. Mm-hmm. Do you think it's the Democrats throwing them out of the tent, or sane people realizing the tent is no longer welcoming to them and leaving of their own volition? Saying, you know what? I don't want to be associated with Hassan Piker. I don't want to be associated with people like Graham Plattner. I don't even really want to be associated with crazy people like Carville anymore.
38: Well, to your point, I think that the Democrats, Socialists, the Communists are throwing out incumbent Democrats. But yes, in doing so, they're driving other people out. People don't want to be associated with them. You've got Democrats running around talking about the coalition, that there's a big tent. Everybody is welcome. Socialists, well, come on in. Radicals, pull on up. Identity politics, we got a section reserved for you. But the further left you go, I'm telling you, the more room they're going to make, because people will be exiting. They're hitting the exits.
39: Hey, all the people that believe that you can be a woman with a penis, come on in. We've got spot for you. You guys stand up right next to the Islamicists that want to kill all the Jews.
38: Yeah.
39: Welcome to the team, everybody.
38: Welcome to the team. Come on, we can all do this. All we have to do is work together. In reality, they can't. Ideologically, they can't.
39: Hey, socialists who want to penalize anybody that creates, well, come on in. Yeah. You guys... Yeah, you're right next to the drag queens.
38: You see, Republicans, we organize our coalitions around ideas. Border security, lower taxes, energy, public safety, lower taxes twice, no taxes. Parental rights, opposition to the administrative states,
39: again.
38: Lower taxes.
39: Oh, thank you, okay.
38: You can disagree about any of those things and still be part of the party. But Democrats are organizing themselves around identity.
39: Hey, people that want to abort their children up to and even kind of after birth, yeah, you guys come on in. We got space for you. You're right next. We put you guys, we hope you don't mind, but we put you right next to the people that believe your tires are what's killing the environment. It's a big tent party, James.
38: Big tent party. It's based on who's more oppressed, who gets protected. Whose language must everybody else adopt? Which group's grievances take precedence when two protected groups disagree? Will it be the trans people, or will it be the little black people, the black little people? I'm trying to avoid saying midget. You know, this who gets more attention? Who gets more rights?
39: Everybody's welcome in our tent unless you're black and conservative. And you have got to get the hell out.
38: Absolutely.
39: Gays, we got a separate
38: welcome.
39: But equal tent for you.
38: Not even separate, not equals, just separate. Separate. I mean, you look at the whole women's sports debacle. A big tent, really?
11: Everybody else can go to hell.
38: Everybody else can go straight to hell if you don't agree with me. That's where you're going. It's fun to watch. It's kind of dangerous, though. It's scary because we do need a two-party system. I think last week, weren't you saying, Aaron, that the folks out there think we're going to splinter into 3, 4, 5, 6 parties?
39: The one thing I think that Europe does is their multi-party system, right? I mean, and look, you have this fragmenting of the Democrat Party from the mostly insane to the completely crazy. And then look, you have fissures within the Republican Party. You've got, the establishment, the quote unquote rhinos. You've got the MAGA group. And then you've got, Marjorie Taylor Greene, Tucker Carlson, who have splitting with the president.
38: They got a new faction, they do.
39: I do think it is good. At some point, there's going to be a fracturing of the typical two-party system in this country.
38: Well, it's already happening. I think you're going to see the Democrat Party be the first one to go.
39: Well, the only reason Bernie Sanders caucuses with and runs as a Democrat, even though he's a Democrat, is because they need the infrastructure. They need the machine that the two-party system... I mean, look, you can make the same case about Donald Trump. Donald Trump, the first time he ran for president, I mean, the Republican Party didn't want him. It was force of will and the people that had welcomed him into the Republican Party.
38: You're absolutely right. The club did not want him.
39: They stacked the deck. They put 18 people on the debate stage.
38: He destroyed them one by one.
39: Surely one of them could beat Donald Trump.
38: Destroyed them one by one. It came down to Kasich out of Ohio. He was the last one to fold.
39: I think Cruz was there for a while.
38: Cruz was there. It was Cruz and Kasich. And then Cruz went, and then Kasich went. Kasich still thinks... Anyway, to your point...
39: 8 people voted for Kasich in the entire election.
38: But the left wants to say that the DSA is their version of the Tea Party or their version of MAGA. It is not. It is not. We are not... MAGA's not violently trying to take over the Republican Party. We're frustrated that the establishment won't come along with the people. We're frustrated that we have roadblocks in the Senate like the Turtle and Thune and... Just lost his name. We don't have that problem in the House as much. We have a handful of people in the Senate. Once they get cleared out, you know, you're going to have a strong Trump agenda. You're going to have a Make America First agenda. Then we just have to worry about the people, the implants all around in the different agencies, which is a huge problem. But the left, we're talking about the Democrat Party imploding. We're talking about it breaking up into little socialist and communist and not even the
39: autonomous
38: club.
39: Parties.
38: Right.
39: Like they'll have we're the Chaz Party. We're the Chop Party.
38: That's exactly what's happening. And the most violent wing of it, they're the ones that are going to have a little bit of power for a little while. But my goodness.
39: All the L's will be in one party. The G's will be in another party. The B's, they'll go back and forth. The T's will be a party.
38: The trans people?
39: Yeah, yeah. But the B's, they'll go back and forth.
38: What did Brandon tell us? Brandon told us that it was wasn't the
39: transgenders? The dogs and the cats. Remember, he said that the dogs and the cats. Don't, like, the L's were the cats for obvious reasons. The dog and then the T's ruined it all.
38: Brandon was one of the most insightful, drugged, gay person I've ever met.
39: I think he was drugged.
38: I think he was.
39: Well, he was in San Francisco in a park.
38: I think he was.
39: 1 o'clock in the afternoon.
38: He liked my hat, though.
39: He liked you.
38: He liked me.
39: He liked
38: you. To be quite honest with you.
39: He was going to welcome you to his big tent.
38: Everywhere I go.
39: He invited you to a party and everything.
38: Vince is just this, like, you have very wonderful things to say about me.
39: You do give off the gaydar vibe.
38: I do not. It's not a gay thing. It's just pure masculinity on full display that people respond to, both men's and women's. Alpha male. Why did it get so quiet? It got uncomfortably quiet. Truthful observation.
39: Your six necklaces would, and all the rings. That's.
38: You know, I got pulled out of security line on my way home yesterday. I was in California
39: because you had so much jewelry on.
38: Well, a guy walked up to me. He said, "How can they pull the most stylish, cool person in the airport out of the line?"
39: And then you said, "It's because I'm black."
38: I did not. Didn't even cross my mind till just now. Didn't even cross my mind till just now. Till you said it. I just thought it was just, they were envious. Beauty. They had to check it out.
39: It was probably because you're on labels. A list somewhere.
38: I am.
39: I mean,
38: on
39: the
38: a
39: CIA
38: list.
39: Did take shots at you, so you're on
38: I've
39: a
38: been
39: list.
38: Been on a list for many years.
39: Well, part of that is because you're the one who tried to bring a gun through the airport and left it in your backpack
38: that
39: time.
38: It was not a gun. It was a.
39: It was a knife, wasn't it?
38: No. It was a. I've been flagged on. It's a long story.
39: Here's a word of advice. Just empty your bag before you go to the airport.
38: It's a sore spot. It's a sore spot right now.
39: Take it all out.
38: We've got a dip.
39: Underwear, socks, and a pair of pants.
38: I did not know that I had a bullet lodged into the bottom of my backpack when I was coming through customs in Ireland. I didn't know. Thank God it wasn't the Bahamas. Otherwise, I'd still be there in jail.
39: Yaman.
38: Stupid Americans. That's what the guy said. You American. I apologize. I'm like, I'm sorry. He goes, you are not the only America. You Americans and your guns. I'm like, freedom, baby. He said, not over here. Keep it up. Not over here, buddy. Coming up, we have a Democrat that's breaking ranks in a very big way against Saeed. Stay tuned.
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20: 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The Democrats' big tent is collapsing from the inside. You have a big leak happening over in Michigan. Of course, El Saeed, some polls saying that he's running ahead of the Republican contender. Others are saying that he's trailing. I just don't think that he's going to be able to pull it off. The more people learn about the Democrat Socialists of America, who are really communist. And when you get something like this, you have a Democrat a congresswoman, Karen Whitsett. She's I think former Michigan House of Representatives. Excuse me. She went out to the microphones, Democrat, and talked about the downside of Medicare for All and was warning people to do not believe El Saeed.
21: I do not want to lose my Blue Cross Blue Shield. My husband is operating engineers and I want my health insurance. I do not think people really realize what is on the line. You will lose your health insurance if the other candidate gets in office. There's no ifs, ands, or buts about it. That is what Medicare for All means. So if you enjoy going to ER now and sitting for 6 hours, get ready to enjoy that a whole lot longer because you may be sitting there for 6 weeks. That means you will be in a clinic, in a hospital, wherever they say that you go. Once again, you say you don't want government in your business. Well, the government will be controlling your health care.
20: When she's talking about the other candidate, she's talking about El Saeed. This is what is crazy. You've got a Democrat coming out and breaking bad on health care for all, telling the truth about it. Telling you that it's socialized medicine. I want to stay on my private. Don't you put me on the socialized medicine. I don't want to go from waiting 6 hours to 6 weeks.
1: I don't want to be an alarmist, but Karen Wissett, the former Michigan House of Representatives member, probably needs to be careful. You remember the last time
20: you
1: had a state representative?
20: I do, out of Minnesota.
1: Melissa Hortman,
20: mm-hmm.
1: who voted along with Republicans to prevent, government
20: illegals from getting
1: illegal health care. She and her husband were murdered. Assassinated.
20: Facts. And in light of that, kudos for her for speaking out. I don't think the country really understands political violence, to come full circle with the segment we did earlier in the show. These people are crazy. And when I first saw this, I'm like, is this a prank? Is she trying to be cute by half? Is she just trying to, be sarcastic? No. She's a Democrat that's telling the truth about socialized medicine. And the thing is, it shouldn't be a hard sell. All you need to do is look north to Canada. All you need to do is look south to Cuba. Name a place where it actually works with a large population. It doesn't.
1: I know many of our listeners, tune in every day to hear our good friend Garrett Lewis. He was in Canada not that long ago. For a hockey tournament with his son. And he tells a story, I guess one of his son's players broke his leg on the ice, and the hassles and horrors of dealing with emergency medical care in Canada. I mean, for a child, the kid waited 3-4 days before he could get his leg set. And then had to pay out the wazoo.
20: It's terrifying. And, and knowing that is a possibility, would you trust your child? Would you go to Canada again? I'm going to have to ask Garrett about that. Knowing that this could happen, would you roll the dice? Or is there some type of insurance that you could buy that will put you at the front of the line in Canada? Canada's already mad at us. We talked about that earlier in the show. I don't know. They're unreasonable. Can you imagine if you have a health emergency there and you get put to the head of the line because you got better insurance that you brought over from America? That'd go over like a lead brick.
1: That's just mean gunny on the YouTube. Garrett who? Garrett Lewis, host of the Afternoon Addiction every day at 4 o'clock.
20: We're all one big family.
1: I understand you can miss him. He's kind of short, but he's a good man. Just stop it, the Afternoon Lollipop Guild. We will not abide anybody making fun of Garrett Lewis's stature. They're making fun of Garrett Lewis's stature, calling him the Lollipop Guild. Not cool.
20: They say he's a munchkin? Is that what they're saying? Like a little person?
1: He's certainly not tall.
20: It was the Lollipop Guild. Remember
1: that
20: song?
1: Yeah, that was Wizard of Oz. Yeah.
20: Okay, yeah.
6: Wait, you start singing it.
20: You were about to, weren't you?
6: Yeah,
20: he's about to sing.
6: I don't know the words. I don't remember.
20: He's about to
1: I'm not going to engage in this tomfoolery. I like Garrett. I mean, even though he gets on his little step stool every day and pushes the button on the thermostat and makes it, 80 freaking degrees in here.
20: No, he wants it cold.
1: He
20: wants it cold. He likes it cold.
1: Gets one of those little grabbers like he's a name. Grandma Nays pushes the buttons because he can't reach the top.
20: Little popsicle.
1: He asked Darren for a boost. Hey, man, can you give me a boost? I need to adjust.
20: I'll be right in. Stop it.
1: You should listen to Garrett every day, 4 to 7.
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20: Coming up next, we've got, we're going to talk about the Katie Hobbs story again. Katie Hobbs, she refuses to debate, and now we are finding out why. She is scared.
1: She's scared.
20: She's terrified. We're terrified of what? We'll tell you. Stay tuned. Arizona storms can do...
8: The latest on a police recruit's death. I'm Matt Mattinson, KNST News. One suspect is in custody in connection to the death of a Tucson police recruit. The Pima County Sheriff's Department said Saturday, 39-year-old Santiago Rogers was arrested for his alleged involvement in the shooting death of Carlos Ramirez last week. Another suspect was also found on Saturday, but wasn't arrested as investigators figured out his involvement. The third suspect, who was identified as Alex Barnett, is still on the run. Authorities have issued a murder warrant for Barnett. Arrest. As the one-year anniversary of the death of conservative activist Charlie Kirk approaches, the Phoenix-based group he founded is planning a memorial service. Nia Bender has more.
17: Kirk was gunned down during the event at Utah Valley University on September 10th of last year. Officials with Turning Point USA say they plan to mark the anniversary with an event called Freedom Built to Last. It'll take place at the UCCU Center on campus. Meanwhile, lawyers for Tyler Robinson, the man accused of killing Kirk, are set to meet prosecutors in court on September 1st.
8: The Diamondbacks took the series against the Reds with a 5-3 win at Chase Field yesterday. Arizona stays home to take on the Cubs tonight. I'm Matt Mattinson, KNST AM 790, Tucson's most stimulating.
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24: 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A black man from the projects comes forward with information about the case.
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24: But out of nowhere, he goes from star witness to prime suspect.
26: 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They turn on him.
24: 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Lee Harris is sentenced to 90 years.
27: I get 90 years for killing somebody I have never seen.
24: Behind bars, Lee finds an unlikely ally in his cellie, Robert. The pair are like chalk and cheese. There's no way their paths would ever cross on the outside. But as a fellow inmate, Robert sees through the lies and vows to do the unthinkable. Clear Lee's name.
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32: Just before midnight on Saturday, February 19th, 2005, Danielle Imbo and her friend Richard Patrone left a crowded Philadelphia bar. The two 30-somethings planned to walk to Richard's truck and drive home, but they never made it.
0: It does not make sense. It's like they literally vanished.
32: The two were never seen again.
2: Not just them, but a truck disappeared into the ether.
32: Was it an accident, or were they murdered?
3: No one had a motive to kill them.
32: Those same questions frustrated law enforcement. The FBI called it murder for hire.
0: Who killed these two individuals, and how did they get rid of them?
4: Both of them weren't the target. One of them was the target. The other one was wrong place, wrong time.
32: But which victim was the intended target and why?
3: It was definitely murder for hire for Danielle, not for Richard.
0: You're right, it could be. But it also could be something your son did, too.
3: No one was looking to kill Richard. No one.
0: He's your son, and in your eyes, he's innocent. But in my eyes, he's just some guy my sister was with.
32: Fingers were pointed, allegations were made, and lines were drawn.
0: That drove the wedge between the families.
32: What happened to Danielle and Richard?
5: I think that whatever happened to my dad and Danielle was planned and orchestrated and thought out.
32: I'm Andrea Gunning. In this series, I dig into my own investigation to find answers for the families and get justice for Richard and Danielle.
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0: Roy Orbison. I'm just kidding. I'm just kidding. Just kidding.
1: I quit.
0: I'm just kidding. Pretty Woman. I know Roy. I mean, he's been,
1: Bob Seger was one thing. Come on.
0: I know Roy Orbison. He was a quirky looking man. Even as a child, I'm like, he's quirky looking, but he, yeah. Running Away. Katie Hobbs.
2: Better than Luther.
0: What?
1: Yeah, I said
0: it. Stop it. You're just trying to get it. No. Chris Mays says Katie Hobbs won't be charged because prosecutors could not prove a quid pro quo. But here's the kicker. Hobbs twice vetoed legislation designed to shine more light on the very kind of political money at the center of this investigation. This is shady. This is just corrupt. There's no way to explain this. Oh, there's nothing there. This is what we're being told. Of course, it's Democrats running the state. Democrats looking out for Democrats. And it's obvious. So obvious that even the local left-leaning media picked it up. They were asking questions of both of the attorney general and of the governor. When are they going to sit down? When is she going to be investigated?
3: Why does it take

0: Depends on how you define late, tardy, absent.
1: How you know they're guilty? Because like
0: exactly.
1: Like the one time I said, "Hey, I noticed you got an alert said you were late for calc class." And it's like, "Yeah, I was pooping." I'm like, "Okay, well that's a legit excuse." That's true. You know,
0: I go with that.
1: I haven't told him. Like, you could just use that excuse mm-hmm. every time, like because
0: it's true.
1: Right. Sometimes you got to do what you got to do, and you know you can't rush Mother Nature's call.
0: You've got Hobbs' own Democratic Attorney General finishing a 2-year investigation that says essentially. You know what Arizona really needs? Oh, we need more transparency involving political donations from the. Well, you know what? We do need Andy Biggs as governor. If we had Abe Hamadeh, Congressman Abe Hamadeh, if he would have been the attorney general, this would have blown up a long time ago. 2 years to do an investigation.
1: You know what else we need? A governor that's not afraid to debate a political opponent.
0: We're not going to get that. That's why she's running away. She's running away because she's not going to debate.
2: We know why Katie Hobbs won't debate. It's the same reason Joe Biden was in the basement for his whole campaign. If these people reveal themselves when they rig the election just like she did last time, it will be more suspicious because everyone will know she's a moron. But by hiding and avoiding any sort of debate, that can still be a question.
1: One thing I would challenge there.
0: What's that?
1: People already know Katie Hobbs is a moron.
0: Yeah.
1: I mean, just.
0: They do.
1: Just listen to
0: her. Listen to her talk.
1: Anytime.
0: Listen to her talk.
1: She's a moron.
3: Why does it take 2 months to work out the details of whether you're going to do this or not going to do this?
4: We continue to be in communication with our office. And I really don't have anything to add about it.
1: She said.
0: It is sad. And did you watch the Sports Alert? Did you watch the Freedom 250 race?
1: I did not.
0: You didn't
1: I did
0: watch
1: not.
0: It.
1: I'm not a big Indy or F1 guy. Pablo says he watched it though.
5: That was cool. The streets were painted red, white, and blue.
0: We're DC? Talking in Washington, D.C.
5: Yeah.
0: He had a formula
1: which
0: race
1: way
0: in Washington, D.C.
1: The Rainbow Games. Dude,
5: passing by Abraham Lincoln and by the state, the national capital.
0: So very
5: F1s.
0: Cool.
5: F1s.
0: Everything about it was cool.
1: Indy. It was Indy, wasn't it? It wasn't F1, was it? It was IndyCar, right?
5: I don't know the difference.
0: There were fast cars. Yeah. They're very fast cars. We're going to talk about the race and the opening prayer, which I thought was pretty fantastic. Stay tuned.
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6: 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How could she have just gone down there and accidentally died? How could there have been no marks on her?
7: All theories are out there, you know, everything from murder to UFOs to Bigfoot.
5: This season on Blood Trails, we're following the trail of seven cases that start in the field and end in the shadows, where missing persons reports, half-buried evidence, and whispered suspicions blur the line between hunting story and homicide.
8: I just instantly started freaking out, yelling to the world, "What's going on?" 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I mean, I'm out in the middle of nowhere. 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
5: From the frozen woods of Maine to the mountains of Montana, from an archery opener gone wrong in Wisconsin to a father's last walk through the Minnesota deer woods. Each story begins with a hunter stepping into the wild, but not all of them come back.
9: 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What do you say? He's not here with us. You know, it was tough.
5: I'm Jordan Sillars. Join me as we track the truth through tangled cover and cold case files, where every trail tells a story, and every story leaves its own trail of blood. Blood Trails.
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10: In the history of cinema, few films have been as successful as The Godfather. Francis Ford Coppola's gangster epic set a new standard, not just for movies about the mafia, but for movies in general. Although, if you talk to the people who made it, The Godfather's prospects for success were far from assured. In fact, before its release, they were pretty bleak.
11: And they said, "We're finished. This is over. The movie's not going to work. You gotta get rid of those guys. It's a disaster."
10: Then Leave the Gun, Take the Cannoli, my co-host Mark Seal and I strip back the varnish of movie history and talk to never-before-heard-from sources to get at what really made the process so arduous. Leave the Gun, Take the Cannoli is based on my co-host Mark's best-selling book of the same title. 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Leave the Gun, Take the Cannoli features new and archival interviews with Francis Ford Coppola.
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0: to the... You're actually, you're listening to Cake. This is the...
1: I'm surprised you knew that. Good
0: oh, man,
1: job.
0: I love Cake. Are you kidding?
1: I like Cake, too, but that's why I've got a weight problem.
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1: app. But not chocolate cake. I'm not a fan of
0: Oh, you don't like black cake?
1: Chocolate cake.
0: Black cake. That's what
1: not
0: my
1: a
0: dad
1: fan
0: called
1: of,
0: it.
1: I like... The chocolate is an accessory, like chocolate frosting, but chocolate cake is too much.
0: Chocolate
1: too much cake.
0: Cake. I like chocolate cake with white frosting.
1: Ah,
0: for real.
1: See, I'm the other way. I like a white cake with some chocolate frosting.
0: See, that's why we get along so well.
1: I can't have too much chocolate. It's just, too much chocolate ruins it.
0: Oh, you what? What?
1: Yeah, if you have too much chocolate, it ruins it.
0: My dad said he liked white cake. Don't bring me no black cake. I want white cake.
1: Yeah. Yellow cake is fine. It's not racist to have a preference for cake.
0: I like Cake, the band, though. Cake is great, great music. Great music. This weekend last weekend in D.C., man, did they ever have a feel-good event?
1: It was an IndyCar race. It was F1 and Indy are different, Pablo. Not all race cars look the same. Races.
0: I thought so. Racing through the streets of D.C., past the National Monuments. It was fantastic. The chaplain, Colonel Willie Mashack? Mashack, this guy. Oh, the opening prayer was just spectacular.
2: Eternal God, we come before you with reverence and humility, acknowledging that you alone are holy, worthy of all glory, honor, and praise. You are the creator and sustainer of life. Therefore, we pause to acknowledge our gratefulness for your unfailing mercy, steadfast love, and abundant grace. Dear God, as we gather together to enjoy this race, we ask for your providential care over every person participating and attending. Bless the drivers with skill, steady hands, and focus as they operate these powerful machines. Bless the crewmen with attentiveness and grant these race officials fairness. Bless the spectators with the joy of fellowship. And lastly, O God, we ask that you will give us your strength, give us your peace, bless our nation, and bless its leaders. For it's in your holy and precious name I pray, in the name of the Father, and of the Son, and of the Holy Spirit. Amen.
0: Amen. That's good stuff.
1: Has anybody checked on some of the D.C. residents? Because, you know, D.C. is chocked full of greeny libs. Can you imagine? they must be
0: the
1: freaking out with the amount of gasoline and rubber that they were burning.
0: Gasoline, rubber,
1: streets.
0: God, your patriotism. That was not a good place for a lefty to be.
1: I mean, you think about it. In the past year, they've had a UFC fight.
0: Yeah.
1: And a race.
0: Listen, you had Kyle Kirkwood. He was the winner of the 250 Grand Prix. And I think the one and only. I don't think they're going to do this again in Washington, D.C. You know, so he is the first and probably only winner, and he was so grateful at the microphone.
3: I mean, it hasn't really settled in yet, right? Like, I won the race. I get out of the car. I see President Trump sitting there cheering me on as a proud American. That's a pretty big deal to have the president cheering you on. Nothing else like it, right? But
0: it's a big deal. Yes, it is a big deal, young man. And I'm glad to see you recognize it as a big deal and that you are happy to see them get out of your car, you win the race, and the president's sitting there cheering for you.
1: I have, Pablo, take some notes. Here's the difference between Indy and F1.
0: Okay.
1: F1, they don't use standard cars. Every team kind of builds their own. They have the rules they have to follow. Mm-hmm. But in Indy car, they use the same engine, the same chassis. So that's the primary difference. But F1 can reach top speeds of about 1,000 horsepower. Indy's about 700 horsepower.
4: I think the open carts is what confuses me.
1: Yeah, you know, they're both open wheel racing, and they used to kind of be the same. It all used to be, but then there was a fissure, kind of like the Protestants and the Catholics. They split off and they did their own thing. F1 is immensely more popular globally than Indy now because F1's gone to Netflix. They've made personalities out of their drivers.
0: So
1: cars also don't have power steering. I don't believe.
0: So wait a minute. So are you saying that F1 is like soccer and Indy is like a
1: F1 is probably the fastest growing sport in the world, including here in the United States.
0: Okay, then let me ask you another question. There was a movie out recently.
1: Ford versus Ferrari.
0: No, oh. Brad Pitt and some African American actor. It was I guess it was formula based on. It has to be. It was Europe, so it has to be.
1: I don't know the movie.
0: You didn't know the movie?
1: I don't know which movie.
0: You know what I'm talking about, Pablo? No, doggone it. It was popular for a while. I think it was based off of a
1: probably F1. I would guess.
4: Know, I saw a documentary though where a kid taught himself to race.
1: Yeah,
4: a
1: that's
4: video
1: actually
4: game.
1: Based on a true story. There was and a kid entered, that taught himself how to drive F1 on a using video
4: like
1: game
4: simulation,
1: technology.
4: Right? Yeah,
0: right.
1: Simulating, and then ended up becoming would they. His team, I think, won. Was it the 24-hour Le Mans Grand Prix at one point, or it was they legit, made a movie out of it?
0: Now the Grand Prix, is that a F1
1: I think that's different. Like that's the 24 hours Le Mans is completely different. That's all different teams. They run for. That's like the. That would be like the Kentucky Derby of racing, like probably one of the most premier international races where you get a team together and you drive for 24 hours straight.
0: So you're telling me that the Daytona 500 isn't the biggest race?
1: Well, the Daytona 500, that's NASCAR. And, you know my Southern pride, James. That's the premier racing league, if you ask me.
0: Are you into NASCAR?
1: No. I mean, I will watch. I've been to many races. I think like a lot of America, I was way more into it when Dale Earnhardt, Jeff Gordon were there. It's kind of fallen off. Yeah, there was personalities. They've done some things. They went woke for a little while. It's lost her a little bit. Yeah.
0: Wait, this is the one where you had the noose hanging.
1: Right. Bubba Wallace. He found a noose in his garage that wasn't a noose.
0: He went full Jussie Smollett.
1: It was just a handle to pull the garage down. Right. Yeah.
0: Jussie Smollett. Okay.
1: Yeah, but I shed a tear when Dale Earnhardt died.
4: A lie is a lie no matter how small it is.
0: It is. Okay. Well, thank you for that. I didn't know any of that. Well, a little bit of it because I saw the movie where they're driving.
1: The Brad Pitt movie that you can't remember?
0: Right. Formula. I think it was Formula One.
1: I think there was a movie called Formula. That would be F1. F stands for Formula and 1 stands for 1.
0: But I didn't know the difference between Formula One racing and
1: NASCAR?
0: Not NASCAR, though.
1: IndyCar. Yeah, there's two different leagues. I mean, two different series.
4: NASCAR does some good prayers, though, too, at the beginning of their races.
0: They do?
4: I love it.
0: Well, see, what is it when you're patriotic? What is that? You're patriotic. You love the country.
1: I also have... It has to do with the fact that when you're driving 200 miles an hour an automobile,
0: Jesus
1: you probably
0: take the
1: want
0: wheel.
1: To make sure Jesus is on your side.
0: Jesus take the wheel.
4: Yeah, that's why when those boxers go in the ring and they pray, I'm like, I pray for them too.
0: Yeah, because you know what? They're about to take a beating. Yeah. Well, I guess that makes people, when they're life and death, they're closer to God.
1: Yeah, it's a funny one. But being inches away from a wall that could kill you, it does for your perspective on faith.
0: Absolutely. Thanks for hanging out in the Conservative Circus, my friends. The Big Top will be open tomorrow morning at 6 a.m. Clay and Buck are next, right after the news on 550 KYI and 790 KNST.
1: Praying like Katie Hobbs before she goes to the debate against Sandy Biggs.
0: That's real. That'd be real.
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10: A record to run on. Lisa Brady, Fox News. That's what Vice President J.D. Vance is pitching to midterm voters.
11: In just 18 months, we have seen an industrial renaissance all across the United States of America.
10: Visiting a manufacturing facility in Maine and aiming to counter Democrat messaging on affordability.
11: Our vision of America is that we want businesses and workers investing in their communities, investing in their homelands, and thriving together.
10: Vance also warning what's been accomplished could be undone. The vice president also noting that Maine borders Canada and saying what the Trump administration wants is a fair deal for cross-border trade. This is President Trump says cars, trucks, and steel imported from Canada will have tariffs increased to 50% beginning in January. The two countries accusing each other of derailing talks aimed at ending a trade dispute.
12: We made progress. We did make some progress in recent weeks. In the end, that momentum reversed. And we could not accept what the U.S. had offered, nor could we give what they asked.
10: Canada's Prime Minister Mark Carney warning of dollar-for-dollar retaliation beginning next month.
13: U.S. Trade Representative Jamieson Greer, who is leading negotiations with his Canadian counterpart, blamed Canada for the breakdown, saying Ottawa demanded restrictions on U.S. wine, dairy, and auto imports.
10: Fox's Jared Halpern at the White House. Treasury Secretary Scott Bessent set to detail new sanctions on Iran.
14: He wrote this in the Financial Times today, quote, total financial isolation can obviate the need for American force. But Iran is standing firm. Its new security chief says they will strike their Gulf neighbors if they joined U.S. efforts to further isolate the country. And its Persian Gulf Strait Authority warns vessels violating its arrangements in Hormuz, they could be fined or confiscated.
10: Fox Business's Lauren Simonetti. Bessent describes economic D-Day as part of an endgame. 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

0: Welcome back in, Clay and Buck. We're going to take a bunch of your calls. A lot of you fired up about the Lindsey Clancy story, 800-282-2882. 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
1: And all of her Tony schools and all of her luxurious life.
2: 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Well, I'm thinking that Mike Pence might take us a little bit of a disagreement with that. Just so.
3: Clay?
0: Look, Clay? 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
17: When the Browns open their season next month, it will reportedly be Deshaun Watson as their starting quarterback, not Shedeur Sanders. Watson had split first-team reps with Sanders through offseason workouts and training camp. Seahawks rookie safety Bud Clark will be out of action for months after breaking his right ankle against the Titans last night. The Phillies put together a 6-run ninth to defeat the Cardinals Sunday. They were down 4 runs with 2 outs when Kyle Schwarber sent everyone home with a tie-breaking 2-run homer.
18: That's why you love baseball. You know, that's why hopefully there's going to be a lot of kids or families out here today at the game, and you get to talk about that one for a long time, right? That the Phillies were down there, you know, put up 6 runs down to their, you know, final out that haven't scored one yet, and they get to go home happy.
17: The Phillies have won 9 straight as they open a road trip tonight against the Mariners. The Astros parting ways with GM Dana Brown. Despite the team being in first place, they are just a game over .500. That's sports. I'm Frank Arity.

0: listen to this show. You're on the team of sanity, decency, Christianity, godliness, and love. I mean, you're already on the team. But a lot of women, I think, Clay, who do have the more traditional female role, are still very embittered because they're given these outside messages of, you should have just been able to eat, pray, love your way through your 30s, make VP, and then maybe, you know, figure it out later. And they see that, not understanding that that's actually not a better life, and they wouldn't be happier. So there's a big mess out. Do we have any women callers right now?
1: We've got a ton of callers. I want to get to all of them when we come back, but let me hit Marcus in Arizona because he's got a question. I think it's a good one. Is this actually happening outside of social media, or is this a false construct? Marcus, fire away.
2: Yeah, is it? I mean, if this was a neighbor down the street or even a mother in my life that I know, I'd have nothing to do with it. So is this just a social media creation that these people are showing up to show that they even care?
1: I mean, thank you for the good point.
0: It's a good point, actually. Clay, I think there's a lot of performative activism that social media, I've been to a lot of these, covered them, you know, these sort of lunatic left protests in the past. A lot of it is just so people can post a selfie at the cool thing for Mom Donnie or communism or whatever.
1: I will say, to me, thank you for the call, and I do think it's important. Sometimes social media is not reflective. I always try to see what are people doing in real life. If you have not watched the video, I mean, there's probably, 100, 150, 200 women in pink shirts standing on the side of the road cheering as she arrives for trial. If you're a sports fan like me, this is the way that it struck me that I couldn't stop thinking about it. It looks like the way college football fans cheer when the buses drive by to bring their favorite team to the game.
0: Yeah, there's no solemnity. You're making a very important point here. There's no like tears and prayers for Lindsey Clancy. May God, you know, find a place for her soul and forgiveness. It's not like that. It's go Lindsey, you
1: yay,
0: go girl.
1: Cheering for her like it's a football team arriving at the stadium for a big game. There is a deep sickness, I think, associated with this. And I think it's not just this, right? These people that are showing up to cheer for Lindsey Clancy are of a similar mind as the people who showed up to cheer for Luigi Mangione, that assassin, or celebrated on social media when Charlie Kirk got assassinated, or much less significantly but still connected to me, Buck, they're the same women who say men are just as much of women as women are. They should be able to play women's sports. Their brains, they're wrong empathetically on everything.
0: Everything, yeah.
1: It's scary.
0: Well, this is a good time to talk to you about something that's actually incredibly uplifting and important, and I am honored, and this show is honored to be a part of, and that is saving tiny babies. I guess all babies are tiny, but you know what I mean, babies in the womb, because that's what they are. They're just really small babies, and preborn is out there recognizing that there's now the abortion pill. There's abortion at so many states. Massachusetts just formally, same state where Lindsey Clancy, by the way, is getting cheered by lunatics, just formally said abortion all 9 months of her pregnancy is lawful. So that's what we're up against. And we've got to save as many babies and bring as many little smiling boys and girls into this world as we possibly can. That's where preborn comes in. It's an urgent mission. And they're doing it every day. And they're saving people. And they're saving the souls of people in the process. They need you. You are the pro-life community. You are the troops in this spiritual warfare. Can you please help preborn? They give mothers who come into their clinics a free ultrasound and then care and consideration and compassion. Say, have this baby. We will help you. Preborn will help you with this. You will not be alone. 80% of the moms who come into their clinics go, you know what? You're right. I'm going to have this baby. They don't go into an abortion clinic. They go to a preborn clinic. More than 80% of the time when that mother sees her baby through ultrasound, she chooses life. It costs preborn just $28 to do. If you can afford to, please consider a tax deductible gift to preborn of just $28. That covers one ultrasound. $140 would help five mothers make a better decision. To donate using your cell phone, dial #250, say the keyword baby. That's #250, say the keyword baby.
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0: Welcome back into Clay and Buck. Clay, we have a super quick turn here, so why don't you just tell everybody where you are taking us on this freeform improvisational radio journey that is the Clay and Buck show next.
1: There's a crazy WNBA story. Stop me if you've heard that. We also have loaded lines. 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
20: You are not going to want to miss this. Lizzo is opening up like never before on Purpose with Jay Shetty, and it's an episode everyone is talking about. Plus, Troy and Belisario shares what life has been like after Pretty Little Liars on Post Run High, and it might surprise you. And Amanda Knox joins Bobby Cass to talk about surviving prison and life nearly 20 years after being wrongfully accused.
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0: life is talking about it. No one in real life cares. No one I've talked to even knows her name. It's an online story for online trolls who don't have a life and can't get off of online. You guys should get back to the real world and get off of online yourself.
1: Okay, right now the lead story on Fox News, CNN, and MSNBC is the Lindsey Clancy story. Legitimately, they are outside the courtroom talking to different reporters across every news network. During our commercial break, my assistant Katie came in and said, I cannot stop reading about this story. She has a 10-month-old and she has a 3-year-old. So you can understand for people who have young children, this is, I think, a monster story. I think that there is not a mom listening to us right now in the entire audience, millions of people nationwide. I bet there's not a single mom listening to us right now who hasn't had a conversation with her friends or other moms about this story. Now, I do think, Buck, what he is somewhat correct in is I think a lot of men have not noticed this story as much as women have. So I do think there's probably some truth, because you and I did not pay a lot of attention to this until I started doing the reading about it. I did not have a strong take. Allison from L.A., she says, I'm ignorant. Listen, cut E.
2: I just cannot get over how ignorant Clay is sounding. It's like he just cannot even grasp what a psychotic episode is and how someone can be in one and have no idea what they're doing. And obviously, if she wasn't, then she should burn in hell. And I'm not some supporter of her. I didn't even pay attention to the trial. But there are people who go into psychotic episodes. It's a fact.
1: I don't care. I think if you murder your children, regardless of what your motives are, you should, in my opinion, you should get the death penalty. And I'm not even a huge death penalty guy. I think if you murder children, period, I don't care what your motivation is. That kid was 5, that kid was 3, that kid was 8-month-old. I hate to be graphic, but she sent her husband out to go do an errand so that she could have those kids to herself. It takes, Buck, you mentioned this off air, but I do think it takes a long time to strangle someone to death with an exercise
3: band. People don't
1: understand
3: the degree of violence and ferocity involved in this act against these children as well. The viciousness, because a lot of these women, they just have no idea what violence is like in real life. The ones who are out there with these posters and placards and everything else. This is not a true crime TV show. This was actually done to 3 children. Clay, I agree with you 100% on all the things you just said. I think that child murder should be the most heavily punished crime in the entire, you know, in the entire legal book. I think that child murder is as evil as anything can possibly be.
1: I wish if you're listening to us right now and you are in state legislatures, as many people are, make child murder strict liability. Do away with a mental defense. It is such a heinous crime. I think it should be strict liability. Again, if we're going to say if you sleep with a 16-year-old and that 16-year-old lies to you when you're 22 and says that she's 19, it's still a crime. I've been involved in some of these cases as a criminal defense attorney. Strict liability is very difficult to handle because there isn't a mental capacity to it. I think murdering children should be a strict liability defense. I don't care what you did. You should. I got a lot of things that I want to say that I cannot say without making FCC violations, but this case to me is not a complicated one.
3: I agree.
1: And I will tell you as we go to break, our friends at Good Ranchers are doing incredible work. 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

0: Welcome back into Clay and Buck. So we've got calls and we've got talkbacks and so many things. Oh my, we haven't even gotten to... Well, we talked a little bit about the Iran situation. We have Scott Bessent, though, some of the economic stuff that Scott Bessent's talking about. 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
12: On the night before Halloween in 1975, 15-year-old Martha Moxley was murdered in the Tony Bellhaven neighborhood of Greenwich, Connecticut. She was rich and beautiful and loved by all who knew her. For decades, despite intense media scrutiny, police failed to make an arrest. In 2000, 25 years after Martha's murder, her one-time neighbor, Michael Skakel, was arrested. He'd been 15, like her, at the time of the crime. He was also a cousin of the Kennedys.
13: A teenage neighbor and friend of Martha Moxley.
14: Nephew of the late Robert Kennedy.
13: Kennedy relative Michael Skakel on trial for murder.
12: The Kennedy connection is the reason that most people know about this case, or at least think they know about it. I watched the news. I read the articles. Of course Michael Skakel killed his next-door neighbor Martha Moxley. He beat her to death with a golf club. I knew it. And if you followed the case like I did, I bet you knew it too.
15: Warning to other nations. Lisa Brady, Fox News, as the Trump administration rolls out new sanctions intended to isolate Iran's economy.
16: All countries, companies, and financial institutions with links to Iran are on the clock.
17: An economic engagement of any kind with this murderous regime will expose those responsible to the full reach of American power.
16: Treasury Secretary Scott Bessent says those consequences could include secondary sanctions and isolation from the U.S. economy.
17: No nation should expect to enjoy the rewards of our system while helping those who seek to destroy it.
16: Bessent did not publicly share timelines or deadlines for U.S. partners to cut ties with Iran.
15: Fox's Jared Halpern at the White House. China, Turkey, and the United Arab Emirates are among Iran's largest trading partners. Hardline Iranian officials say any country's support for the new sanctions will be considered an act of war.
18: The secretary of Iran's National Security Council saying today, quote, if the economic war continues, not a single drop of oil will be exported, neither through the Strait of Hormuz nor from anywhere in the Persian Gulf.
15: Fox's Jonathan Hunt in Tel Aviv. This is a trade dispute with Canada. Deepens with each side blaming the other for a breakdown in talks. Canada's prime minister warning of retaliation as President Trump threatens another increase in tariffs beginning in January after a 50% hike on a variety of Canadian goods that already kicked in. President Trump turning attention to school choice.
19: And we want every parent to have the power to send their child to a high quality school that shares their values. It's so important.
15: Holding a Rose Garden event to highlight progress made during his second term, including a tax credit aimed at expanding school choice passed by Republicans in Congress as part of a larger bill last year. 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

0: 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Steve in Spokane, what you got for us?
1: Hey, Clay, been listening to you ever since the days of Outkick on Sirius.
0: Thank you very much.
1: The morning that you were in Florida and you went over to the radio station and they weren't on and you spent the first half hour on your phone.
0: Buck, you and I were talking about this last week down in Palm Beach. Everybody who does radio has crazy stories. I was in Panama City Beach. My show started at 5 a.m. in the morning. There was supposed to be a guy at the iHeart Studios to let me in. And Steve in Spokane, you were listening. I had to do the first half hour on my radio show because the guy to let me in had not shown up.
1: Correct.
0: But anyway, hell of a radio show.
1: It was. I liked it. The reason I called is I have not heard anywhere on any news anywhere. We've been through this Clancy thing before with Andrea Yates. Except she killed five and she drowned them.
0: Was that in South Carolina, if I remember correctly, the mom who drove her car into the...
1: That was Susan Smith.
0: Oh, okay.
1: Andrea Yates did it down in Houston, playing postpartum, but she drowned all five of her kids. Ugh. And she's now halfway through her 40-year sentence.
0: Thank you for the call. Unfortunately, this has happened many different times. And I think the best solution is, in my mind, for murder of children, can we just do away, can we make it strict liability and do away with insanity defenses? If you murder children, there should not be an ability of, in my opinion, you shouldn't be able to argue that you were temporarily insane, even if that might sometimes be applicable. I want to tell you about our friends at the International Fellowship of Christians and Jews. They have done a tremendous job of taking care of so many people who need help in the Holy Land. I have seen the work that they do myself and the impact that it has. 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
13: What's shaking, fellow sports fans? It's Andy West. Let's take a look back on this day in sports history, August 24th. We'll start off today by wishing a happy birthday to baseball Hall of Famer Cal Ripken Jr., born today in 1960. Nicknamed the Iron Man, he played 21 seasons and holds the Major League Baseball record for consecutive games played at 2,632. He won one World Series with Baltimore in 1983. Happy birthday, Cal. Jumping ahead today in 2006, Jerry Rice signs a one-day contract with the San Francisco 49ers so he can officially retire from the NFL as a 49er, where he started his career. He was inducted into the Pro Football Hall of Fame in 2010. And today in 2008, on the final day of the Beijing Games, the United States beats Spain 118-107 and wins the gold medal in men's basketball for the first time since the year 2000. Dwayne Wade finished with 27, Kobe had 20, and LeBron had 14.
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20: On July 24th, 2016... 23-year-old Kaylee Sawyer vanished from her small Oregon town.
21: It had to be something reasonable. It didn't even cross my mind that there was anything other than just something explainable.
20: But the story of who killed her and how takes wild twists and turns.
22: He's like, I killed a woman.
20: A second woman kidnapped.
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20: A dramatic carjacking.
24: I yelled for help. Said, I'll shoot you, and I yelled for help again, and he shot me.
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0: because the systems can be operated remotely. The key is to get the equilibrium between tax income and energy cost stabilization for the local citizens, for a data center to work for the community. Sure. This is my short answer to this. Yeah, there's going to be some adjustments. There's a good way and a not as good way to do this stuff. And even Trump said, you don't want this to be everywhere and anywhere. We have zoning in cities for a reason. There's a reason why, you couldn't just open up a strip club across the, from the gated community where Clay lived. Well, I assume you can. I don't know. Clay might have to look into this.
1: I don't know. I'm getting into a bunch of different businesses. I don't know. Yeah. That would be,
0: but you know, they
1: might be able to get the San Francisco 49ers owner to swing by.
0: They could, tough day over there. They couldn't, open an industrial park across the street from where you live in some area without there being a fight over it. So I think the data center thing is, of course, we need to pay attention. Just like with all these AI things, we are going through change. There's going to be some pluses, some minuses. There's going to be some things that we have to get used to, and things are going to change. Just wait till you start having Amazon delivery drones everywhere. That's coming very soon, too. They're going to be, now you're going to say, oh, I don't want that buzzing around. Yeah. Well, if you live in a rural area, by the way, you might be able to get Amazon packages within a few hours now. That's how much the logistics chain maybe shifted forward. So, but I just think that the politics of this, Clay, are really interesting right now, because you've got a lot of people who are running around saying, oh, I don't want data centers. And well, that depends. That all depends. Where's it going to go? What's it going to do? And the water use issue as well, I think that that's addressable. 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Chalk keeps me going. 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
11: It never made sense what law enforcement was saying to us. 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
12: All theories are out there, you know, everything from murder to UFOs to Bigfoot.
10: This season on Blood Trails, we're following the trail of seven cases that start in the field and end in the shadows, where missing persons reports, half-buried evidence, and whispered suspicions blur the line between hunting story and homicide.
13: I just instantly started freaking out, yelling to the world, "What's going on?" 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I mean, I'm out in the middle of nowhere. I had no idea what was going on.
10: From the frozen woods of Maine to the mountains of Montana, from an archery opener gone wrong in Wisconsin to a father's last walk through the Minnesota deer woods. Each story begins with a hunter stepping into the wild, but not all of them come back.
12: 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What do you say? He's not here with us. You know, it was tough.
10: I'm Jordan Sillars. Join me as we track the truth through tangled cover and cold case files, where every trail tells a story, and every story leaves its own trail of blood. Blood Trails.
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14: Time.

0: Welcome back in, Clay and Buck. We got a couple of good talkbacks and calls. James in Louisville's been asking for a while. I like your idea here from a legal perspective. James, fire away.
1: Yeah, Buck, I know y'all's job is, Clay and Buck's job is wordsmithing. A lot of people don't know what strict liability is. I kind of do because I had the same education as you. So I think what would go across America a lot better would be this idea of not guilty by reason of insanity. Now, I know I didn't do the research, but there are a few states that allow guilty but insane. And that's what needs to sweep the nation. I know you were talking about with strict liability with regard to children, you know, the murder of children, but I'm talking a little bit more broadly, even with adults, that because they have to receive some form of punishment or at least court oversight to their treatment if they truly are insane. You know, if medically speaking, if that is acknowledged in the case. There's one particular case here in Louisville, Kentucky, in my town, where this fellow, a street person who has had two dozen arrests, violent assaults on people, where he sent people to the hospital. He comes up every couple times a year on TV, says, well, there he is. He got arrested again for beating up some woman or some man with a pipe or something like that, stabbing him. But he's going to get out.
0: Yeah, I think this, thanks you for the call, James. I don't think it's a bad idea. Guilty but insane. So there's still consequence. There's a great story out there I read a while back, Buck, that the elimination of insane asylums, because the idea is, oh, we don't need insane asylums anymore, directly corresponds with a large increase of violent crime in many places, right? It used to be we had a lot of people who were in insane asylums. Now we basically don't. Pam in Anchorage, we were talking with Rutt over the weekend. He dropped a child off at college. I know a lot of you are dropping kids off. Pam's got a comment. Let's play that.
2: Hey, Clay, I apologize if I missed this. You may have already spoken about it. But how did you do dropping your son off at college? I saw your posting about buying him the big screen TV. Did you hold it together? Were you channeling your inner Buck? And no tears were shed that day? Or fill us in if you haven't already.
0: Thank you for asking. I dropped off the oldest at college on Saturday, Buck. I didn't cry. He's close to home. He's not that far away. I think that factors in. Also, it's way easier to stay in touch. You'll like this. Did I say this on the air? What do you think a 32-inch flat-screen television that my son wanted?
3: I saw your post. Like $100, right?
0: $88.
3: Yeah.
0: 32-inch flat-screen television. My son has a couple of roommates. They all wanted to have their own television in the room. $88 for a 32-inch flat-screen television. Really pretty remarkable. I know we've got a lot to get to, but it went well. I hope all of you are doing well. This is my oldest, so I still have two at home. Go headed to a football game now. Appreciate y'all. Be back tomorrow.
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9: Economic asphyxiation. I'm Lisa Brady, Fox News. That's how the U.S. Treasury Secretary describes the next move against Iran.
10: We are launching an economic onslaught against Iran's financial connections around the globe.
9: Secretary Scott Bessent says the clock is ticking for countries and entities to sever economic ties with Iran or face their own consequences, including possible secondary sanctions, adding that no one is above being held accountable.
11: But the big question here is how does the U.S. get Russia and China on board? They are the critical nations in terms of supporting Iran. Russia, as it continues to prosecute its war in Ukraine, and China, as it continues to look towards Taiwan, both have vested interests in keeping the U.S. tied up with Iran.
9: Fox's Jonathan Hunt in Tel Aviv. The U.S. and Canada blaming each other for a breakdown in trade talks.
12: Treasury Secretary Scott Bessent says President Trump wants Canadian leaders to negotiate in good faith following a breakdown in talks last week.
10: They were offered quite a good deal last week. They chose to reject it.
12: Higher import taxes hit dozens of Canadian products over the weekend. Canada's Prime Minister Mark Carney says his government will respond dollar for dollar and says Canada will only return to the negotiating table when the U.S. has the right attitude.
13: We could not accept what the U.S. had offered, nor could we give what they asked.
12: Carney also says he intends to expand trade relationships with the EU and other partners.
9: Fox's Jared Halpern at the White House. The judge just denying a defense motion for a mistrial in the case against Lindsay Clancy, the Massachusetts mother charged with murder in the deaths of her three young children. The defense claims postpartum psychosis. Closing arguments are expected this week. A mixed finish on Wall Street. The Dow up 139 at the bell. 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
1: All right, thank you, Scott, Sean, and thanks to all of you for being with us. 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It's 800-941-SEAN. If you want to be a part of the program, 71 days, the most important midterm election in your lifetime. Before I get to the news of the day, this is a sad story. You know, it used to be, like, my coaches, like, when I was playing, you know, baseball, basketball, whatever I was playing in high school, they were kind of rough on me and never thought much of it. High school football coach in California got fired, Linda, for kicking a football. And it just happened to hit the kid in the privates. He said, I kicked the ball at him and it hit him in the groin area. I felt like I was going to pass out. I feel terrible remorse for what happened. It's a one in a million shot. He's a great kid, but he's intense. And we've had at least a dozen conversation about, you know, not taking kids to the ground during team drills. And they fired the guy. I mean, Can you never in this life, in this world, ever just say you are sorry and just people accept it? I'd like to know from the kid if he thinks that the coach did it on purpose. Because I bet if the coach wanted to do it and kick a ball and hit the kid there, the odds of that happening are probably zero. And you give him 100 attempts at it, based on what the distance is, I would think forget it. Anyway, we got a lot of news, but we have good news on the economy. We have good news on what's happening with Iran. You're never going to hear about this from the legacy media mob. We spent a lot of time last week on this program telling you not just how crazy the left is, because they're insane, but we spent a lot of time also going over Donald Trump's successes, you know, in the last, 18 months that he's been president that nobody ever talks about. And, for example, right now we see that the Strait of Hormuz is in complete control of by us and that the price of oil has come down. That means the price of the gas pump is going down. That means that, you know, even have the Iranians, you know, admitting that mounting pressure, their inflation rate is absolutely skyrocketing through the roof. Reports that half the population, adult working population, is out of work. They're living, you know, on a bare, they don't even have enough money to live. And, you know, and the president's saying, no, I'm not ready to make a deal yet. Not going to happen. And, you know, they had 400 ships go through the strait last week, and their ability to fight back now is under really severe, you know, they're now under this economic embargo, economic massive pressure campaign. The Iranian president is even warning that this economic pressure on Tehran is taking its toll. This is them admitting it while cautioning against, you know, backing down before the enemy. The war must come to an end at some point, said the Iranian president. But it's better that we demonstrate strength. They don't have any strength left. I mean, we can strike them at will. Why is that important? It's important because we've got to get to the bottom of this. And you know what? Now that the president has knocked out their ability to fight back, mind the strait, control the strait, taken out all the coastal areas where they were launching these drones. Now, even the New York Post admitted that Trump is winning this conflict with Iran, and the Iranian economy is imploding because of the U.S. blockade and all the moves that the president has made. And in other words, what Secretary of the Treasury Scott Bessent has been saying, you know, these moves to pressure Iran's economy, things are looking grim for the Iranians on every front. And now they have no friends in the region. And so the Iran's parliament speaker is warning that Trump's maximum economic pressure campaign has the regime facing collapse. Quote, if the people are hungry and we don't have financial circulation and economic growth and domestic production, we won't endure. Look, one of the things I've wanted and not gotten is arming the Iranian people themselves. If we were able to get arms into the hands of the Iranian people, this country would fall and fall quickly. And I know it's longer than what people have wanted, and sometimes that is the case. That doesn't mean that Donald Trump's philosophy, the Trump doctrine, has shifted or changed in any way, and that is no forever wars. This is not going to be a forever war. This is going to come to an end. And, however, it just has taken longer than we thought. We, in 71 days, are facing the most important midterm of our lifetime. That is not hyperbole. Now, you might say, Hannity, I've been listening to you for years. You've said that before, and I have. But we've never had a situation this dire as we have now. And, you know, it's sort of like, and I'm looking and learning more about these DSA people, and I've gone through their agenda more times than I can count. I won't bore you with repeating it here and now, but, you know, you look at all these people, and I'll play later in the program. Hassan Piker once debated Charlie Kirk, and he was singing a song to Charlie Kirk this weekend, and I took it as mocking. I'll play it and let you decide for yourself, but I did not like it at all. And people laughing in the crowd, which really pissed me off. And, you know, singing We Are Charlie Kirk. It sounds like the whole thing was mocking him. But anyway, to me, it doesn't matter what these crazy people are saying. There's only one antidote to all of this, and that is for people of common sense, like the people that listen to this radio show, for you to take this midterm election seriously. What that means is you have got to commit in your mind, heart, and soul that you're going to vote. You've got to understand what is in play here. I notice, for example, there are only 10 House Democrats joining like the likes of John Fetterman, but kind of more in a half-hearted way. They're not really doing it as loudly and as publicly. But there's 10 House Democrats that have signed onto the, quote, moderate Democratic promises to America. Only 10 out of the couple of hundred Democratic elected representatives in the House. That's it. You know, Tom Suozzi was one of them. That was when I lived in New York. That was my old district. George Santos's old district. You know, we only want 10 members of Congress because we don't want to make it about Washington. And I'm like, no, they would take 200 if they could get them, but they can't get them. And the reason is you have an entire party that is cowering in fear over this DSA movement. You know, you have another DSA primary winner, by the way, that wants to dump Chuck Schumer. I've been saying for the longest time two things. One, that Schumer and Hakeem Jeffries' days are numbers, and that two, the real leader in the Democratic Party is Alexandria Ocasio-Cortez. Then I figured out that the Fight the Oligarchy tour on their private jet with Bernie Sanders and AOC was all about Bernie handing the torch to AOC to become that presidential candidate, you know, for the next, you know, however many election cycles for the communist socialist. The only problem is if you look at the polls, she's actually leading, which I'll explain in a second. But anyway, Thursday, you have another Democratic Senate candidate, this one from Florida, Angie Nixon, who we've talked about, said if elected, she will not support Chuck Schumer for the Senate Democratic leader. And she said, you know, he's absolutely wrong. And, you know, how can you all of a sudden change the tone? I don't know how you change the tone. Now, Chuck Schumer has been under pressure. Why is Chuck Schumer from New York, Hakeem Jeffries from New York, why are they silent as it relates to Zoran Marx's Kami Mamdani? Because for them, it's all about power and clinging on to power, even though, you know, he's the majority, the minority leader, rather, in name only, just like Hakeem Jeffries, minority leader in name only. But they're both now on the verge of going away and probably going away forever. I mean, there was a meeting that took place, apparently, between Jared Kushner and Hakeem Jeffries, and that just sent the left into an incredible tizzy because they had the meeting, and they're all pissed off that Hakeem Jeffries would even talk to Jared Kushner. I'm not sure what the meeting was about. All I know is the left on social media went absolutely nuts. Out in Seattle, a majority of Seattle residents now want their socialist mayor to resign. Socialism out there is not going too well. Two separate polls released this week show Seattle voters souring on the socialist mayor. Remember Katie Wilson? We've talked about her before, months into her first year in office, with one finding two-thirds disapproval of her job performance, another showing a vast majority of voters, including Democrats, wanted to resign or remove from the position. Damaging for the mayor, 60% said that she should resign or be removed from office. You know, what's happening is people are finding out everything that I've been telling you about socialism. And I don't care what name you call it, socialism, communism, statism, totalitarianism, New Green Deal-ism, it's all the same. and has been tried many, many times before, and it always has the same results. And the results are you have unfulfilled promises, number one. Number two, you have more poverty than when you started. Number three, you end up at the end of this process emboldening and empowering a group of radicals that then have, you know, all this extra power. And in the name of false security, you give up your freedom. And it's just a matter of how much of your freedom you're willing to give up in the name of, you know, guaranteed government, you know, food and date night, daycare and daycare in general. I mean, your government run schools are doing so well. Pay more per capita per student than any other industrialized country with the worst results. Obamacare, not a single Obamacare promise was ever fulfilled. Not one, zero, zip. And yet people are buying into this. And again, over 250 DSA candidates elected since 2019. We've got over 40 on the ballot this year. You know, there was an interesting article on FoxNews.com. Modern capitalism is turning 250 years old. And now we need to remind Americans why it is important. You know, all of a sudden, these people are talking about capitalism as if it's a horrible system. Well, it's the greatest wealth creation system ever designed by man. It is in, you know, we're endowed by our creator. Natural rights. Rights come from God. They don't come from men. And, you know, and the whole premise behind freedom is this belief that if what I believe and know to be true is God created every man, woman, and child on the face of this earth, and with that freedom comes responsibility, and if children are given a good education and they are loved by parents, then whatever talent God put in the heart of that child, you know, will then be found and discovered by that child. That will lead to a happy, fulfilling life for that child. And in the process, in a free country, living under liberty and freedom, we don't talk about freedom. We don't teach freedom anymore. We indoctrinate kids into these radical socialist beliefs. Then the idea is they will bring that talent to fruition. And in the process, they will create goods and services that people want, need, and desire. They'll love doing what they're doing because they found their purpose in life. And they'll make money at it. Young people ask me all the time, well, you know, how do you figure out what to do with your life? I'm like, find what you love and then find a way to make money at it. You know, I knew I loved radio when I was a teenager and my parents were screaming at me to shut the radio off. But I loved radio. I listened to the pioneers of talk radio. I listened late into the night. My parents would come in screaming at me, telling me to shut the radio off. It wasn't TV they were telling me to shut off. No, the radio. And, you know, all these late night hosts from New York and Barry Farber, Barry Gray, John Troyer, your money man, you know, good guy radio on WMCA back in the day. I mean, it was insane. Rambling with Gambling on our station in New York, WOR. I mean, I listened to all of these guys. Bob Grant, later Rush Limbaugh, came on the scene. But when I got a chance to be behind a radio microphone, I did it for free for a couple of years. Then my first gig paid me 19 grand a year. Far less than I was making, but I was happy and I loved doing it. Never thought I'd be successful at it. You make that possible by listening to the show every day. By the way, the woman charged with plotting to bomb New York State's Capitol was a recent convert, apparently to Islam, according to justthenews.com. Jessica Bowie is her name, from Albany, allegedly planned this to place this bomb in a DoorDash food delivery bag. And she had cased the Capitol building for weeks. I mean, the FBI has been crushing it under Cash Patel, just absolutely crushing it in a million different ways. And you got to give them credit. They don't get enough credit. You know, the lowest crime we've had in decades in this country under Donald Trump. Donald Trump gets no credit for anything. Maybe I'll just go through, you know, all the different successes that the legacy media will never report on you, even though this happens to be an important midterm election year, the most important in our lifetime. Listen, speaking of which, the president started the MAHA movement, which is health, wellness, fitness, nutrition, and longevity. All right. For most folks, they're just guessing their way through their health. If you're just being honest, you know, do you really know what the science of your body is? 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
18: Oh, ad council.

You know, I'm caring less about Hassan Piker. I mean, I know that I'll play later in the program. Charlie Kirk crushed him because, like a lot of these DSA, you know, young brats, mommy and daddy are pretty wealthy, and Charlie challenged him. Well, why don't we start with you? Why don't you give up your money? It's a great exchange. So I can care less. The only issue is, why would any candidate for the U.S. Senate or any other or congressional seat ever want this guy to campaign with them? That's the question in light of all the tape we have of this guy. Then we have El Sayed himself is under huge fire by saying, oh, so do we think that J.D. is taking Usha with him back in time to meet Papa or no? Talking about his Appalachian roots. So do we think J.D. is doing that? No. And then, you know, people online immediately jumped on him, saying that this Michigan Senate candidate, yeah, that sounds a little off the mark. And then, turning to this John Ossoff playbook of attacking an aide to President Trump, a young woman who survived cancer. It's pretty pathetic.

0: Arrests have been made in the killing of a Tucson police recruit, but investigators say the case is not over yet. I'm Monica Nelson, KNST News. Authorities say arrests have been made in the killing of a Tucson Police Department recruit. One suspect's in custody. Additional suspects have been identified. The homicide has drawn widespread attention across southern Arizona, with law enforcement agencies pledging to pursue everyone involved. Meanwhile, southern Arizona remains under an extreme heat warning. Tucson's expected to reach well over 100 degrees again today, with forecasters warning prolonged exposure can be dangerous. Residents are being urged to stay hydrated, avoid strenuous afternoon activities, and check on your neighbors. And water remains a major concern across the state. State and regional officials continue discussing Colorado River management and long-term conservation efforts as the Southwest faces ongoing drought challenges. Water experts say planning and conservation will remain critical as Arizona works to secure future supplies for residents and businesses. I'm Monica Nelson, KNST, AM 790. Tucson's most stimulating talk.
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3: 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More than one in five young adults in the U.S. admitting they use pot or alcohol to fall asleep. Experts warn while this may be a quick fix, it often backfires. Researchers analyzing data on more than 1,400 people between the ages of 19 and 30. They all took part in a national study tracking behaviors, attitudes, and values in America. Overall, more than 22% reported using one or both substances as a sleep aid. Women more likely to use cannabis for sleep. Black young adults more likely to use alcohol. An addiction expert at Northwell Health explains while these substances may initially help make you drowsy, you can end up needing more and more to fall asleep, which could lead to addiction. Other researchers say drugs and alcohol actually disrupt sleep in the long run. Findings appear in the journal JAMA Pediatrics. 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
2: All right, 25 till the top of the hour. Thanks for being with us. Here's our toll-free number. It's 800-941-SEAN. If you want to be a part of the program, it is sad. It really is sad to me. Anti-Semitism, we see it on the rise worldwide. You see it in the halls of Congress. You know, college campuses, it's kind of everywhere, and it's pretty pathetic. But it's real. And, you know, we've got to understand the threat is real. Israel is fighting for their very survival. We're so proud of our association with the International Fellowship of Christians and Jews. Look, they've been on the ground every single day for years, and they're there because you have these densely populated cities like Tel Aviv that have been hammered with these cluster bombs. People's homes have been destroyed. Their lives have been upended. Thousands and thousands of people. And as a result, the need for humanitarian assistance has never been greater. And anyway, they are providing all that emergency assistance, food, critical care. I mean, food, water, clothing, medications, you name it, housing. They're providing, you know, mobile medical clinics for the elderly. And for more than they've been 40 years, they've done this. But they can't do it without your generosity, help, and support. Israel, again, fighting for their survival. Anyway, first they want your prayers, but whatever financial assistance you can give them is desperately needed. They created a website. It's PrayIFCJ.org. PrayIFCJ.org. Today. So let me tell you where we are 71 days outside of this midterm election. Here, first and foremost, is you've got to understand what Democrats are going to do. There was a great article in the Wall Street Journal about this, and they are gearing up for a wave of investigations into Donald Trump and all things Republican. Now, there are early divisions, according to this article, in the party on where to focus their investigative firepower, whether they're going to impeach the president a third time, fourth time. And if you think that this is meaningless to the country, you're not thinking through this enough. Because the president's ability, if Democrats have the House and or the House and Senate, if they have the House and Senate, that means whatever impeachment they have will go to trial in the U.S. Senate. And that means that this country will come to a halting standstill. They'll never get a conviction. They'll never remove Donald Trump. But that doesn't matter. And it'll be one investigation, one impeachment after another, after another. But, you know, in interviews, Wall Street Journal, House Democrats, their top aides are laying out a dozen investigative targets. You're going to see investigation after investigation after investigation. What people are not quite understanding is how radicalized this party has become. Now, it's critical that people understand that the strategy is beginning to change a little bit. I mean, when Angie Nixon, the Democratic Senate candidate from my free state of Florida, actually gave the right answer and told the truth and said, no, I agree with all this stuff. I'm totally on board with the Democratic Socialist plan. And yeah, I think it's good for America. And what is she talking about? What is on their website still? We check every day to make sure it's still up there. But they want to eliminate the U.S. Senate. You will no longer get to choose the president. They will pack the courts, amnesty for illegals, abolish our borders, abolish ICE, end all deportation. The most insane, and that all of that is insane, but defund the Department of War. And of course, they want to eliminate cash bail. They want to abolish prisons, abolish the police. It's on their website. Now you say, well, Hannity, not every Democrat thinks this way. Okay, well then, why don't they say so? Because you can only get 10 elected Democrats in the House to sign on to this document saying that they have a more moderate view than the DSA. That's basically what they were saying without taking on the DSA, because they know that they might be primaried. And the reason that Hakeem Jeffries and Chuck Schumer won't do it is because they want to cling to power any way they can. On top of that, they want wealth confiscation. What is a wealth tax? Well, when I have these people on the line, and we've interviewed now on TV and right here on this radio program, multiple DSA candidates. What does that mean? a wealth tax. That means that after you pay state, local, federal taxes, they want even more money if you happen to be successful. Now, take this to its ultimate conclusion. We have watched mass migration out of high tax states like New York and New Jersey and Illinois and California, California in particular. California has on the ballot in November a wealth tax referendum. And I assume that the odds are probably pretty high, being a radical left state, that the people in California are going to go along with this, which would be retroactive to January of this year, which means that they will go back even after they paid state, local, federal taxes, FICA taxes, meaning Social Security, that they'll take even more

Many of them are so happy to have relocated to the free state of Florida. But that is where they are taking this. This is where they want this to go. And, you know, we need to just be very conscious. But on top of all that, they're going to want to implement that. They won't be able to do that while Donald Trump is president. But then that's what the 2028 election is going to be about. If they get elected to the House and Senate, then they're just going to say, give us the presidency. Now, that brings us to 2028, and we have another new poll out, another poll showing that AOC has jumped to the front of the Democratic 2028 nominee betting markets, leapfrogging over every other candidate from Gavin Newsom to Kamala Harris. John Ossoff's name is being mentioned a lot, you know, because John Ossoff should not be reelected in Georgia. It's unfortunate that he's leading in the polls there. I hope Georgia wises up quickly. But AOC is number one on Kalshi, and she's number one on Polymarket. And, you know, I think if I were a betting man today, I'd say that probably the odds are pretty high that she ends up being their candidate. You know, Kamala Harris just sounds dumber every time she talks. I don't think she's going to be the candidate. You know, and watch, you know, Hakeem Jeffries is an interesting guy. Hakeem Jeffries won't take on the DSA, just like Chuck Schumer won't. And I have no earthly idea what him and Jared Kushner were meeting about. I just don't know. No, I have no inside knowledge, which is rare for me. We usually know everybody. I do know Jared, but I haven't called him and asked him about it. And nor will I even bother him with it. And the left went absolutely Adam Schiff crazy over this whole thing. They went nuts. They went absolutely crazy because he actually met with the president's son-in-law. So this is the party. And then you'll be emboldening, you know, some of these crazy Senate candidates get in. God help us. What's frustrating more than anything else in all of this is conservative policies work when they're tried. There's been a major dramatic shift in terms of the economic embargo, economic sanctions that the president has put in place as it relates to Iran. And last week they set a record, 400 ships got through with oil, you know, over what, 10 million barrels of oil got through. And it seems like even leadership within Iran is now recognizing that this embargo is effective and could bring down the country. And we'll get into that more detail at the top of the next hour. But, you know, look at the borders, for example. It's just one example. I mean, we had unfettered illegal immigration, absolutely no vetting whatsoever. None. We have people from over 200 countries, many with known terror ties, come into our country. And we will feel the consequences of this. We saw this in Virginia last week, or the week before. You know, we will see the consequences of this continue to unfold before our eyes. And how many Americans will be murdered? And how many Americans will be raped? And how many Americans will be victims of other crimes? You know, do you think these cartel members that got through, do you think they're going to stop what they do in terms of, you know, bringing drugs in that are poisoning our children? They're not going to stop doing what they're doing. And this will go on. And while they're doing a great job trying to, you know, deport all these people, look at the resistance they get from the left. You listen to the left, you think ICE is the enemy. ICE is not the enemy. But under President Trump, in record time, he proved that you can secure the border completely. The border is now sealed off. You know, watch Democrats. You go back over the years. Iran, nuclear threat. Oh, they can't ever be a nuclear power. Donald Trump sees that the Biden years, that the Iranians were building up the nuclear weapons program, and they had 60% enriched uranium, confirmed even by them. And the president then dropped 14 bunker buster bombs, wiped out the nuclear sites, and then just for good measure is making sure that they don't get the nuclear dust. They retaliate by trying to, you know, tighten down and close off the Strait of Hormuz. They're not successful. The president's now winning that part of the conflict. The president is breaking them financially. Again, we'll have more at the top of the hour. Does the president get credit for closing the borders? Does the president get credit for shutting down for the world the threat of a nuclear armed Iran? He does not.

0: You know, I'm friends with Kash Patel. Kash Patel last year, because of President Trump and his reworking the FBI, they now hit the lowest level in 125 years in terms of the murder rate in this country and the largest annual drop of violent crime in American history. That's 2025 alone. If you look at 2026, we're even doing better. Violent crime down 10.6%. Murders down another whopping 23% after last year's record low that we've had in 125 years. Rapes are down this year alone 18.6%. 9 of the 10 FBI's most wanted captured. If you look at the military, they only increased recruitment by 103%. The best military recruiting numbers in 15 years. The Pentagon gets rid of DEI standards for hiring and promotion. The president restored 9 military bases to their rightful names. I mean, you look at the president and the economy. We now have achieved a record domestic oil and gas production in 2025 and 2026. Exports of crude oil and petroleum products reached a record high this year alone. The president has opened hundreds of millions of acres for exploration, oil, gas, and coal production. You know, the president has gotten involved in foreign conflicts everywhere from Cambodia, Thailand, Kosovo, Serbia, Rwanda, Pakistan, India, Egypt, Ethiopia, Armenia, Azerbaijan, even helping a broker deal with Israel and Hamas. I'm a little dubious on that one. I'm not sure if it lasts, but as long as we neutralize Iran, the odds are much higher. You know, the president has gotten the nation focused on better health. The president has ended Obama-Biden era endangerment finding, which is the largest deregulatory action in the history of the country. The president has gotten commitments for more money, $11 trillion, which has never happened in our history. And now we're building our own semiconductor chips and building out factories for building them. And we're building out, you know, we're building automobiles again. Obama famously said those jobs ain't coming back. You know, now we're also producing our own pharmaceuticals. We can't be relying on China or foreign entities or especially top geopolitical foes for this. The president's given you most favored nation pricing with 17 of the world's largest drug makers, convinced stakeholders accounting for 80% of the power delivered to American homes, so you're paying less for power. I mean, this, the president gave you no tax on overtime, Social Security, or tips. Okay. Every working American now has more take-home pay than they had last year, whether they got a raise or not, because the government is taxing every American less. And over time, all of that economic growth, the Atlanta Fed is predicting, 4.4% GDP growth. Manufacturing, I mean, nearly 100,000 factory construction jobs have been added, you know, since Donald Trump came back into office. Tens of thousands of manufacturing jobs this year alone. In terms of investment, $11 trillion is the actual number. I mean, just an insane amount. I was with the president on that trip to the Gulf states. Just like when I went on Air Force One when I went to China. I mean, do you think you're ever going to get this information from the legacy media mob? I just don't think so. I mean, that's why it is imperative that we look not only at the radicalism of the left, but also the success and what's at stake in 71 days. You know, Rush Tax Resolution has been with us, nearly a decade on this program. 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
0: 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All right, we'll take a look at the success that is unfolding in Iran that nobody's talking about next.
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0: All right, there's a whole success story that's unfolding in Iran. 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
23: Clock is ticking. I'm Lisa Brady, Fox News. That message from Treasury Secretary Scott Bessent saying the U.S. is putting countries and other entities on notice to cut economic ties with Iran or face financial consequences.
24: We are going to hold everyone accountable, and this is economic asphyxiation of this regime.
23: Iran remains defiant, warning any support for the new sanctions will be considered an act of war.
25: The secretary of Iran's National Security Council writing today, quote, if the economic war continues, not a single drop of oil will be exported, neither through the Strait of Hormuz nor from anywhere in the Persian Gulf. But the pressure is beginning to tell in Iran. Inflation is skyrocketing. The availability of goods is dropping just as fast.
23: Fox's Jonathan Hunt in Tel Aviv. The U.S. Supreme Court just clearing the way for an executive order restricting mail-in voting. However, the decision appears to leave room for more challenges in court, with time running out to make changes ahead of the midterms. Closing arguments expected this week at the trial of Lindsey Clancy, the Massachusetts mom charged with murdering her three young children, the defense claiming postpartum psychosis.
26: The court ended for the day with one of the prosecution's final two experts, forensic psychologist Dr. Kirk Heilburn. Now, Dr. Kirk says after interviewing Lindsey Clancy and reviewing her records, he testified he does not believe Clancy killed her three children because a male voice commanded her. He noted experiencing a temporary auditory hallucination and never before or after is very, very rare. Instead, Dr. Heilburn testified he believes Clancy was attempting suicide and deliberately wanted to take her children with her.
23: Fox's Brian Yenes at the courthouse in Plymouth, where at one point today, the judge rejected a defense motion for a mistrial. 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

0: good president?
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4: 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And so is the countdown. T-minus 71 days until Election Day.

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1: All right, thanks, Scott Shannon. 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Toll-free, our number is 800-941-SEAN. If you want to be a part of the program, in a minute, we'll be joined by former Ambassador Nathan Sale, served in the first Trump administration, Ambassador at Large for Counterterrorism, and acting Under Secretary of State. However, there's a lot of news out there as it relates to Iran, and most of it is good, some of it not so good. I have been through this in my life where I've had fatwas, you know, on my head, confirmed by the Mossad and confirmed by NYPD and our government. I've been hacked by the Iranians. I mean, the level of sophistication all these countries have and their ability to hack people is unbelievable. It's not something I talk a lot about, but in light of Iranian state media broadcasting this chilling 3-minute video fantasizing about killing Barron Trump and threatening Melania Trump and friends of theirs, the clip entitled "Where to Kill Barron Trump," you know, he's a 20-year-old kid claiming, you know, he's fully monitored, showing depictions of dorms at New York's at NYU, et cetera, et cetera. I mean, it's a clear and present danger. You got to take all of this seriously. That's what I tell people when they get threats. They don't like to hear it. Other colleagues of mine over the years that have come to me, what do I do? What do I do? What do I do? And, you know, but there is other news that is actually fairly good news. And that is that last week we had 400 ships get through the Strait of Hormuz. And report after report after report showing that the Iranians now are going bankrupt, don't have the ability to pay even the Iranian Revolutionary Guard. You know, even before Treasury Secretary Scott Bessent sets out, you know, new moves to pressure Iran's economy. That seems to be their weakest point. But anyway, you know, you have oil now flowing through the Strait of Hormuz, meaning Tehran's gambit of closing it has failed. The price of oil has come down dramatically, and the news was huge. Now, I told you on Friday that the Atlanta Fed is predicting 4.4% GDP growth for the third quarter. Great economic news on top of other economic news that we went into great specificity on Friday. But anyway, U.S. escorts now have, you know, steadily, you know, these ships flowing through the strait. A 400% increase from just 2 weeks earlier, and Iran's leaders are now doing another roundabout of good cop, bad cop. But the heat on Iran to make this deal now is going on and on and on. Now, President Trump is saying, yeah, they want a deal, but we're not ready to do a deal. Here's what he said.
2: Towards Iran, does that indicate that the military options in the region for the U.S. are limited?
3: No, not at all. It just means that we're seeing what happens. They have no money. They have no navy. They have no air force. They are not paying their soldiers. They're not paying their police. They have 350% inflation. So we're just going to sort of see what happens. And we have total control, as you know, of the border. We have total control. If you look at the blockade, we have total control of that entire region having to do with the Strait of Hormuz. And that means well into it, the land areas. So they would love to make a deal, but they're not ready to make the right deal, in my opinion.
1: Remember, any deal they've made, there's definitely two factions that are battling for control. So that has been problematic. However, once you get the armed forces and the IRGC, and they're not getting paid, and the people are not getting paid, now they're dealing with unrest within the country, which usually never ends well, which means that this is effective. Here's Scott Bessent, the Treasury Secretary, talking about it.
4: Treasury has mapped every node, every facilitator, and every network that Iran has used to smuggle oil and evade sanctions. Beginning today, the actions of Treasury and other agencies will tighten the noose and block every potential source of revenue that funds the IRGC and the evil Iranian regime. We are enforcing a zero leakage approach. There will be no minimal breathing space for the regime to rebuild its capacity to inflict terror against America and the world. The final refuge of this regime is a mistaken conclusion of nations that still finance the Iranian threat in the hopes of evading it.
1: All right, here to weigh in on all of this, Ambassador Nathan Sales, who we just told you about. Ambassador, great to have you back. Look, obviously this is working. Obviously this takes time. Obviously, you know, they had to go back and bomb these coastal areas to prevent their drones from being launched and missiles from being launched and put in their minesweepers. But apparently all of that has been done and they're successfully now getting more oil through than they have in a long time. And I don't think the Iranians have much of an option here.
5: I think you're right, Sean, and thanks for having me back on. It's great to be with you. I think we're entering the third act of this play. The first act was the military campaign that was incredibly successful at destroying Iran's conventional army and navy, air force, don't exist anymore, as well as the nuclear program. Phase two was the diplomatic phase, where we were trying to coax them into a deal. The problem with diplomacy is the other side always gets a vote on whether to take it seriously, and it's obvious that the Iranians didn't. So now we're in phase three, and in this phase, we're going to maximum economic pressure. It's basically fighting an economic war on terms that are most advantageous to the United States. We have the ability to absolutely crush their economy using a combination of sanctions, the blockade, and enforcement on the high seas. We can inflict so much more pain on the Iranians than they can on us. We're fighting on terrain that is most favorable to the United States, and the markets are already reacting. Oil prices are relatively stable because, Sean, as you said, we have done an incredible job of escorting friendly ships through the southern route out of Hormuz. Think about 10 billion barrels a day. I saw one report last week that it went up to as many as 16 million barrels a day. That stuff at the end.
1: By the way, that's the level that we had prior to any of this conflict starting.
5: Yeah. So the markets see what we're doing and the prices are adjusting accordingly. Meanwhile, how's the Iranian economy looking? The president has said they're on the verge of bankruptcy. They can't pay salaries. Today, if you go on Google and look at the exchange rate of the U.S. dollar to the Iranian rial, it has fallen so low that the exchange rate on Google is zero. The currency is basically worthless, so much so that your computer can't even do the calculation. So this is a long-term play. We're able to weather whatever kind of economic turbulence the Iranians try to throw at us, whereas they are in an existential fight to keep their economy afloat.
1: Okay. Now, look, I've dealt with threats throughout my career. And, you know, I got the NYPD got a call from the Israeli Mossad at one point and said that there's a fatwa on my head. Probably most people have no idea what a fatwa is. I know you do, but it's a threat against my life. And the fatwa was very specific. It's about putting my head on a spike. And at that point, I mean, I had security people inside my house, around the perimeter of my house. I mean, it was taken seriously. The person that actually put that fatwa on ended up being dead from a drone strike, but that's a story for another day. I'm sure you have had threats as well. I throughout my career have never gone public with it at the time. I always keep it private because you don't want to highlight it. And, you know, however, the Iranians now have gone public with this threat against Barron Trump. Now, I just happen to know that they take it very, very seriously. And also a threat against Melania, but also a threat against their friends. I mean, specifically naming people that are in their lives. So, you know, the only answer to me is they need security the equivalent of the president at this particular point in time.
5: Well, I think that's exactly right. We have to take these threats seriously because the Iranians certainly do, and they're very patient. You know, they issued a fatwa against Salman Rushdie, the famous author, a number of decades ago, and it was only a couple of years ago that an Iran-supporting terrorist attempted to murder him at a literary festival in New York. So they have long time horizons for acting out on threats. They try.
1: Oh, this was years and years later. He wrote the Satanic Verses of, I believe the name of the book was entitled.
5: Exactly. In the Reagan era during the 1980s and 40 years later, the bill came due. And so we have to be mindful of the full spectrum of Iranian threats. It's not just they might shoot a couple of drones at American service members in the Middle East. They try to reach us here at home. They try to carry out assassinations on American soil. They try to carry out kidnappings on American soil to take dissidents back to Iran, where they'll stand in show trials for crimes against the revolutionary regime. They work through criminal proxies. They actually work on, they've often tried to work through Mexican cartels, which is why the southern border is an absolutely critical national security issue. We can't let the Iranians infiltrate our country by sending operatives up Mexico, which they tried to do on a number of occasions. So the Secret Service is the best in the business. They're going to do what they need to do to protect the president and his family and people close. But we can't afford to let up because the Iranian assassination threat is dead serious.
1: All right, quick break. More with former Ambassador Nathan Sales on the other side. Then your call's coming up this Monday. It's toll-free. It is 800-941-SHAWN if you want to be a part of the program. Listen, you need a safety security strategy for you and your family. Now, in some instances, somebody wants to kill you and your family. You have no other choice but the lethal option. But according to the FBI, last year we have statistics for 2022. That's 0.01% of the time. All right, what do you do in other instances where your security is in jeopardy? That's where the non-lethal technology of BYRNA.com comes in. 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
17: Five.

0: right, our final moments. The tide has turned dramatically in this conflict with Iran as they are now on the brink of bankruptcy. We'll finish with Nathan Sales, then we'll get to your calls coming up as well. 800-941-SEAN. You know, one of the things that I warned about and I said that we will be talking about and discussing this for decades is the 4 years of open borders under Biden, Harris, and Mayorkas, even though they proclaimed to the world that the border's closed and the border's secure, just like, you know, Joe Biden was not a cognitive mess, is, you know, over 12 million people, not including gotaways. And you're talking about unvetted illegals, and they came from well over 200 countries. Many of those countries had terror ties. We know there are known terrorists in the country. Now, to the credit of Cash Patel, the FBI, the crackdown on crime, Tom Homan, and obviously the secretaries of Homeland Security, Kristi Noem, now Mark Wayne Mullen, they've gotten rid of a lot of the known terrorists. They've gotten a lot of the murderers, rapists, child molesters, other violent criminals, cartel members, and gang members. Now, it's very risky work, et cetera. Here's the problem. You know, if we want to know what our future would have been, just take a look at Europe. And because of not only the adaptation of radical climate alarmism, socialism, and unfettered illegal immigration without assimilation, you know, look at what the result is. Iranian hackers were able to shut down UK power plants. Now, I don't know to the extent that this may be domestic because they've allowed people from all over the world to not assimilate to their country. Even Bill Maher suggested if you're not willing to assimilate, you do not belong here. Period. End of sentence. End stop. But that would have been our future if Donald Trump didn't shut the border down and he proved he can do it in record time.
1: Right, Sean. And the border is important for so many different reasons, economic reasons, law and order reasons, human trafficking, narcotics trafficking. But don't overlook the terrorism threat. As you said, an ultimately unknown number of known and suspected terrorists were able to come across the southern border during the last 4 years. And that's a mess that's going to take some time to clean up. I think the administration has rightly prioritized that, tracking down gotaways, tracking down people who are known or suspected terrorists, along with criminals and drug dealers. But that is a long-term play. It's not something you can flip the switch and just fix the problem overnight. So thankfully, the team is looking at it very carefully. But as long as that border remained open for 4 years, we're going to be dealing with the aftershocks of that for a long time to come.
0: Yeah, no, I totally agree with you. And I think that this is a really dangerous time. For people that don't understand Sharia and the long-term strategies of radical Islamists, they're thinking in terms of 1,000 years. And their goal is, you know, a worldwide caliphate. Can you explain that in the 60 seconds we have left?
1: I'll do my best, Sean. When it comes to the Iranian regime, the thing you have to keep in mind is this is a revolutionary regime. It came to power in the late 1970s, seeking to remake not just Iranian society, but global society. And it became the leader of what it sees as initially a regional movement to upend secular governments or Sunni governments and replace them with similarly revolutionary, violent terrorist regimes. That's why you see the Iranian regime supporting terror groups like Hezbollah in Lebanon, a state within a state that serves Iran's interests. That's why you see Iran supporting groups like the Houthis in Yemen. Once again, a violent terrorist group that can destabilize the society from within and promote the revolutionary cause of the Iranian regime. That's what they're trying to do on a regional scale. It's what they're trying to do on a global scale.
0: All right. I appreciate your time. Former Ambassador Nathan Sales, thank you, sir, for being with us. We'll get to your calls coming up straight ahead. Toll free, our number is 800-941-SEAN. If you want to be a part of the program, we have the other news of the day. We'll get to that.

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4: Three staccato cries of Mayday and an eyewitness report of a mid-air explosion is about all that is known this morning of the British Columbia air disaster, which yesterday claimed 52 lives.
5: I really want to know what happened, and it makes me extraordinarily angry, but it's always been a big secret.
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2: 25 till the top of the hour. Could you imagine during Bob Grant's time and Jerry Williams' time and Gene Burns' time that they'd be talking about, you know, women, biological men in women's locker rooms and transgenderism and all the conversations we're having with the WNBA? Linda, I don't think they'd be ready for it. I don't know if they'd be able to handle it.
3: I got news for you. I'm not ready for it.
2: 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But anyway,
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2: 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The Bidens just won't go away, and it's driving the left insane because they can't stand it, and they just want them to go away. And I see zero experience Hunter, you know, finally admitting the obvious after being pushed by Bill Maher, you know, to answer the question whether he profited off his father's political office. No kidding. He admitted on Good Morning America, no experience in energy, oil, gas, coal, Ukraine. Yeah, but he got paid millions. Well, I was as experienced as anybody. Joe Biden, you're not getting the $1 billion. You're not getting it. And, you know, call Barack. I don't care. You're not getting it. You got 6 hours. And son of a B, they fired the prosecutor investigating Burisma Holdings and his son. What a nice little arrangement. Anyway, here's zero experience Hunter on Bill Maher.
4: Now, I think a reasonable person who's not filled with hate would say you both took advantage of some of your privileges by being the son of a president and vice president. Yeah. And you also were a target that a normal person would not have been. That, is that fair?
5: There's a part of that that is fair. One of the things that people, I think, don't understand is that when my dad was president, I didn't do any business. I sold paintings. And I sold paintings to people that then had to testify before Congress under oath. I made an average of $225,000 a year.
4: But would you have been working for an energy company out of Ukraine? Was that really the thing you studied in school? And
5: I went to Yale Law School.
4: You got that job because you were
5: 100%. Okay. I've said on a million interviews, is that, you know, I'm incredibly privileged. Beyond anyone's wildest imagination, not only because of who my dad was, but because of the father that he was. And so a lot of privilege comes from that.
2: Now, it got even more interesting when he told Maher that he's not running for president. Okay. Do you think America would elect somebody, admittedly, that said he was addicted to crack? I'm not so sure that would ever happen. But anyway, here you go.
4: I've seen you with a crack pipe in your mouth. My question, are you running for president?
5: I'm going to announce. Exactly.
4: Have you thought about that?
5: No, I haven't. Here's my thing. If I announce for president, then somebody should check and see if I relapsed. That's what I... Yeah.
2: Billy in my free state of Florida. Billy, how are you? Glad you called, sir. Happy Monday.
6: I am well. Thank you, Brother Sean. I can check you off my bucket list there.
2: Thank you for checking in. Glad you're with us. Glad you live in a state that's free.
6: Oh man, so am I. So am I. And Linda, how you doing over there? Huh? How you doing?
2: How you doing,
3: thank
2: Linda?
3: You very much
2: Linda,
3: for
2: how
3: asking.
2: You doing?
3: I'm glad somebody cares about my feelings.
6: Man, they stick a fork in me. I'm done. Oh, I'm well done. No, but a couple points real quick. You know, as you stated before, these are the most critical midterms this country's probably ever seen. And I think it's imperative that this administration make a clear, concise, and convincing argument for not only our intervention in Iran, but our continued, because those people are just that crazy. You know, they got a hold of a nuclear weapon, they'd use it, you know.
2: You know, I read recently that one of these woke right people made the statement that, you know, they feel sorry for anybody that thinks radical Islamists are a threat to America.
6: That's just,
2: and
6: you know,
2: I have nothing to say to stupid. There's my answer. You know, and everyone's trying to drag me into this, you know, fight amongst, you know, a small group of people that what am I supposed to say to somebody like that? If you don't, I'm not going to convince you. And, you know, there's a rising tide of anti-Semitism. And I'm like, I'm sorry, but if America lost 40,000 Americans in a day, that's the equivalent based on population size. If October 7th happened here, what would you want our country to do?
6: Yeah, exactly.
2: You would want our country to obliterate whoever did it, right?
6: Yeah, exactly. Now, I know, you know, you re-

0: and you give me this honor, and I got to work hard for your support every day, is because I know we have a vacuum. I can tell you right now, the legacy media mob is never going to report on anything positive. We see massive developments. The economy, it's like the Titanic, is now shifting and turning dramatically. And we see the conflict with Iran is dramatically changing. And they're not going to tell you. We are only 71 days from the most important midterm, as you rightly point out, in our lifetime. And, you know, I look at it as an honor to be able to kind of, you know, sound the alarm and make people aware. And all I'm saying is, if you do not want this country to return to, well, actually to make a turn so radical left that we may not be able to recover, this is your moment. If you want Donald Trump to be able to continue the good work he's doing, this is your moment. It matters. And I know there are some Republicans that I don't particularly like, but I'd vote for too, because otherwise you're handing power to people that will do nothing but impeach and investigate, impeach, and stop all progress in our country and try to implement socialism. So it's a tipping point for the country in so many ways. So, you know, we get it. I hope other people get it as well. Billy, appreciate you, man. God bless you. Glad you're out there. All right, quick break. Right back to your busy phones. 800-941-SHAWN, our number this Monday if you want to be a part of the program. 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
2: 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I've been on Food Network for like 30 years. This is going to be a little different. You're going to get a little behind the scenes, my personal life a little bit, of course my career. At some point we'll talk about why I don't have a restaurant in New York City right now, kind of paining me, but I love my restaurants in Vegas. Well, we'll talk about all those kinds of things and all the great things about, of course, food. But food is just sort of the foundation of it all. It's all about lifestyle and travel and all the delicious things in life.
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6: What's shaking, fellow sports fans? It's Andy West. Let's take a look back on this day in sports history, August 24th. We'll start off today by wishing a happy birthday to baseball Hall of Famer Cal Ripken Jr., born today in 1960. Nicknamed the Iron Man, he played 21 seasons and holds the Major League Baseball record for consecutive games played at 2,632. He won one World Series with Baltimore in 1983. Happy birthday, Cal. Jumping ahead today in 2006, Jerry Rice signs a one-day contract with the San Francisco 49ers so he can officially retire from the NFL as a 49er, where he started his career. He was inducted into the Pro Football Hall of Fame in 2010. And today in 2008, on the final day of the Beijing Games, the United States beats Spain 118-107 and wins the gold medal in men's basketball for the first time since the year 2000. Dwayne Wade finished with 27, Kobe had 20, and LeBron had 14.
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0: Hey, let's get back to our busy telephones. Our toll-free number today and every day this Monday, 800-941-SHAWN, if you want to join us. We have Andy in the great state of Georgia. Andy, how are you? Glad you called.
1: Hey, good afternoon, Sean. Hey, ditto on what you had just said. I thank you for following in the footsteps of the great Bob Brandt, Rush Limbaugh. I love listening to you. Been listening to you forever. Rush since 1990. But
0: I got to tell you, I mean, I only say this, and I mean this with great humility. There's no, I said it at the time, nobody can replace him. We just can't. And but he would want us to continue the fight and the process that he started, and he captivated the nation. And we just have to up our game every day, up our game every day. Don't give up. And we try to do that with your help. We'll make it happen.
1: Well, I'm not giving up, but you know, like you moved out of New York, upstate New York, and moved to Georgia because the kids and grandkids moved out of New York because of freedom. My wife and I follow them down here.
0: We're in I'm worried about Georgia's election, to be very blunt with you. This guy Ossoff is a phony.
1: He definitely is. I worry about everything that's going on in Georgia here. But and I hope that Jackson gets in. I pray that Jackson gets in. But one of the big things that are happening in Georgia is we are overrunning flock cameras. And freedom. I took an oath years ago at 17 in the Marine Corps to uphold and defend the Constitution. And I see our rights being taken away with these flock cameras.
0: Most people don't know what you're talking about. Let me explain flock cameras. These are cameras that the government puts up, and this drives me nuts. This was another way to increase revenue to New York and New York City coffers. They have these red light cameras. I think people can relate to that, where, you know, they're constantly taking pictures, and let's say you think it's yellow, you try to make the light, it turns red, boom, you get hit with a ticket, they'll mail it to you. It drives me up a wall. It's like Big Brother all over the place. A flock camera actually captures license plate numbers in real time, record the vehicle, make, model, color, any unique features, bumper stickers, whatever, stores the data on a cloud network where police and subscribers can search for, you know, vehicle movement. Data normally deletes automatically in some cases, in others it does not. And what bothers me about it is it's connected to a network that's, you know, monitoring people that don't break the law. And it just is too reminiscent of, in my mind, of Big Brother. It's like an Orwellian nightmare to me.
1: It definitely is. And, you know, one of the things I think about with Flock, and you know from experience living in New York, when we had COVID up there, if these Flock cameras were up there and I left my house, because, of course, I didn't get the shot, and I left my house, they would have got me on Flock, and who knows what they would have done to me. And the thing is that I feel that, you know, we are turning into China and we have to stop it. You know, I agree with you with what's going on with Iran and everything. But I meet every morning with 15 to 20 local Romeos, you know, retired old men eating out at the Dairy Queen in Bullock County. We talk
0: about. Oh, man. Dairy Queen's awesome. I love it.
1: Oh, they got the greatest one here. One of the only three in Georgia that serve breakfast. And the owners.
0: Oh, that's really cool. I love that.
1: Oh, he's great. But, you know, we all talk about Trump. We love Trump. Yeah, there's a handful of others out there, which we try to get them on our side. But we are worried about what's going on. We need them to really step up the game and just go after Iran, number one. Get our freedoms back. Keep our freedoms back. And a lot of the guys say he's got to watch what he says. I mean, sometimes I know he loves talking off the cuff and everything.
0: Listen, I've told him this, you know, many times privately. I've told him, you know, I've said it publicly. We don't need to hear every thought that goes through his head. And it just is the way he rolls. I mean, you can't change certain people. Nope. You know, here's one thing that the media had no access to Joe Biden. And Joe Biden couldn't answer questions off the cuff anyway. And, you know, it's a great thing that he gives all the access he does to the media. It's not a good thing that, you know, he'll talk to them for an hour and a half every day. And it's like, okay, enough. That's what I said to him. And he said, what do you mean? I'm like, we don't need every thought that goes through your head. Not everyone. You know, but, you know, I know Donald Trump pretty well. mark my words, 60 days out, he's going to dial in.
1: Well,
0: you know, somewhere around the 50-day mark is probably more realistic.
1: Well, President Trump, I used to drive express bus into Manhattan every day, and we did charter when Atlantic City opened. And when Trump bought the resorts and changes the Trump Plaza, and then he had Trump's castle in Atlantic City, he had no problem coming down and meeting the regular folks off the bus to thank them for coming to the casino.
0: Oh, my God, all the time. When I used to go to Trump Tower, long before he even thought about running for president, I mean, he'd walk me up, he'd walk me down, he'd pack up a bunch of his ties and, you know, and throw it in a bag, whether I wanted them. And I'm like, I don't need your free tie, I'm out of here. And he's like, no, this is the best tie, it's longer than the regular tie. I'm like, okay, thank you. But he's very, very generous to a fault. If people knew the person that I've known for 30 years, they'd have a very different point of view on him. They don't know he's wickedly funny, too. He's funny as hell. And, you know, you see it sometimes. He's like telling his jokes and he's doing like a stand up routine when he does his rallies. And, you know, he likes to be funny. I got to roll, Andy. God bless you. Please help us save Georgia, will you? I appreciate it. 800-941-SHAWN is our number if you want to be a part of the program.

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15: Thousands of foreigners could soon lose business and tourism visas. I'm Lee Silicera, Fox News. The State Department planning to revoke B-1 and B-2 visas issued over the last decade to foreign visitors seeking asylum in the U.S.
16: The State Department spokesman says the department is coordinating with Homeland Security to identify and revoke the non-immigrant visas of foreigners who came to the U.S. claiming to be short-term visitors, but then filed for asylum to stay permanently. Deputy Secretary of State Christopher Landau says asylum is not supposed to be a loophole to circumvent immigration law or extend tourist and business visas. The revocation could apply to as many as 200,000 foreigners, but is likely to face legal challenges.
15: Fox's Jared Halpern at the White House. The Supreme Court has cleared the way for President Trump to move ahead with his executive order restricting mail-in voting ahead of midterms, but the decision appears to leave room for additional court challenges that could slow the order. And as some states are starting to send mail-in ballots to voters in just a few weeks, time's running out to impose major changes. The missing wife of a Massachusetts police officer has been found dead in a case now considered a murder-suicide.
17: Worcester police officer 57-year-old Kurt Solomon was found killed in his home last Tuesday. Law enforcement said it was likely a domestic incident and released video of his wife, Karen, walking down a street in shorts and a shirt. They began an extensive search for her and warned that she may be armed and dangerous. Monday, Chief Paul Saucier says they got a call from some people reporting that they'd seen a body in the woods, and they now believe it is Karen Solomon.
15: Fox's Jessica Rosenthal, a handgun was recovered at the scene, but police say it was not her husband's service weapon. Wall Street stocks drifted to a mixed finish as the markets await a speech by Fed Chair Kevin Warsh on Friday. The Dow up 140, the Nasdaq minus 200. 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
19: 6:30 a.m. Your alarm goes off. You jolt awake and start thinking about fueling your gut? 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
4: 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And so is the countdown. 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

0: 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Coming up next, our final news roundup and information overload hour.
1: All right, news roundup, information overload hour. Our toll-free telephone number is 800-941-SEAN if you want to be a part of the program. Those people that make comments about, you know, America deserved 9/11, for example, Hassan Piker, best friend of Abdul al-Sayed, who even was campaigning with him the day before the primary in Michigan, and then apparently live streaming, according to reports I saw, from Abdul Sayed's campaign headquarters the night of the election that he won, but barely. The polls have been so off this election. Please don't pay attention to polls this election season. But it was al-Sayed's best friend, Hassan Piker, that said America deserved 9/11. And then here's Abdul al-Sayed kind of saying something to me that sounds similar, which is America has been on the wrong side of things, which is why terrorists want to attack us. Listen.
2: I think the approach that we've often taken to terrorism has been to figure out how to leverage the might of the U.S. military to go in and root out, right, certain terrorist organizations, etc. And where that's necessary, that's necessary. But I also think we need to be curious about why those things happen in the first place. Like, what drives somebody to want to commit such a heinous act? Like, I have to be a student of people's pain. Like, that's what I did in medicine. That's what I try to do in politics. Like, what happens when people are in pain? And I think that part of what we have to understand is that sometimes when we move, we create so much collateral damage because too often we have been on the wrong side of our own policies.
3: Right.
2: That's not ever to say that terrorism is okay, because it's wrong, it's never okay, and you have to address it when it happens. But I think we have to make sure that when we say that there's a rules-based international order.
1: Okay, so that to me sounds like, oh, America, which stands for liberty and freedom, wants to stand up against what? Radical Islamists that have killed Americans around the world, and those that chant death to America, death to Israel, et cetera, et cetera. Look what, you know, it's 25 years this year, 9/11/01. Did we forget 2,977 of our fellow Americans killed that day? Many others killed from 9/11 related illnesses. Did we forget that too? Did we forget that terrorists, you know, literally, you know, were involved in murder and kidnapping and rape and torture October 7th? You know, Israel has a population around 9 million, a little less than that. You extrapolate out their population versus ours, that's like 40,000 dead Americans in a day. You know, then you have al-Sayed's BFF on tape. This is 2018. Now, he claims that sometimes I'm just reading comments that people send me and I'm just reading them. Which, by the way, if the words come out of your mouth, such as the ones that I'm going to play here, I am sorry. These are not words that ever should come out of anybody's mouth, in my humble opinion. This is a 2018 clip. His words saying he wants to kill Charlie Kirk. Listen.
4: What about Democratic mayors? It's like, what the f*** are you talking about, dude? We're f*** talking about socialized medicine, and you f*** turn around and you f*** ask a question about murderous cities and their Democratic mayors. I want to kill him, dude. I want to kill him.
5: In a video game.
4: Setting. I want to own him in a video game setting.
1: Now, they said in that clip that he was talking about him. I don't know. I didn't see it. He claims that a lot of times he's reading. I don't know. I have no idea, but I'm going to tell you something. This is one bad guy. You know, behind him is a picture of what happened on 9/11. I don't know what his excuse is for that. Now, this weekend, he was at an event singing We Are Charlie Kirk, and the crowd seems to be mocking and laughing at it.
6: I'm afraid to die. Charlie Kirk! We came to play. We'll fight for the gospel. Honor his name. We are for Charlie Kirk. His courage are all.
1: really, you know, this is a father of children. This is, you know, a widow, Erica. I'm so sick of this family being attacked and all that they've had to go through. It just is, it's heart-wrenching to me. You know, to me, anybody that could do this is missing a heart and a conscience and a soul. It's really that simple. Joining us now is Lyndon Blake, host of That's So Criminal at the Daily Wire, Catalina Lauf, political commentator, author of Time to Choose. We want to talk about this rant, the latest with the crazy WNBA. Guys, welcome back. Glad you're with us. Lyndon, what's your take on all of this?
3: Hey, Sean. Yeah, I just got back from Israel in July. And one thing I took away by seeing the constant threat that Islam has over there in this Western civilization in the Middle East is keep it as far away from America as possible. Until people have firsthand experience about what that culture represents, it is so hard for them. It's shockingly, but it's so hard for them to get on board. What Hassan Piker has done, and this goes back to his little online community, I cannot stand it because that's how he radicalizes all these little people on this stupid stream playing games on the internet. He talks stuff. He does horrible things to his dog in the background. If you remember those clips, he has a bad egg through and through, but you have these idiots that believe him for his word. And then you go to the Charlie Kirk mocking. When I saw the video of that, it just made my body heat up with rage because first off, they have no argument for Charlie Kirk. Hassan Piker would get absolutely destroyed by Charlie Kirk in any debate. I'm sad their debate never happened. I know there's another one scheduled there. After
1: there actually was a good moment in the debate. I mean, like a lot of, you know, these DSA people, I mean, apparently he comes from money and, you know, just like this other guy was exposed as what, living in mommy and daddy's $1.5 million, you know, home in Brooklyn, New York. But, you know, Charlie actually brought that up in a debate. Let me play it for you.
7: You give 95% of your money away and go live on a commune.
8: Do you really think that that's how it works? Do you really think
7: Why
8: that's
7: not?
8: How it works?
7: Go live
8: silly.
7: What you preach. Because I, every single
8: this
7: time,
8: is as
7: you
8: silly.
7: Talked uninterrupted for 5 minutes. Hassan, let
8: okay,
7: me
8: Okay, go ahead. Sorry, you're right. You're right.
7: I live
8: you're right.
7: What I practice. I am a free market capitalist. I employ people. I took a risk. I have my own startup business. Every single day, I practice what I preach. He wants other people to contribute to what he considers to be a good idea, what he considers will make the world a better place. You
8: okay.
7: have the freedom to go live as a socialist. Go do it, Hassan. What's stopping? You.
8: Okay.
9: All right.
8: So here's why this is ridiculous.
9: This is
8: and the last point. The last point I will make is this. Here's why that conversation is absolutely preposterous. If I gave away the measly earnings that I had and gave away 95% of
7: how much do you make,
8: that wouldn't necessarily even push the needle.
1: What have I always said? Liberals are only generous with other people's money. Lyndon, I mean, that was pretty revealing.
3: Oh, 100%. Pretty revealing right there. And you saw him lose his cool, just like he has no more argument. So what does he do? He just makes fun of Charlie Kirk, mocking him with that song. He is... Hassan Piker has made dumb comment after dumb comment year after year after year. And the fact that people still think he's intellectual or even someone that should be a needle mover in this country, the fact that he was just a feature on a magazine cover being propped up like some hot socialist. It is a look in the mirror, wake up America. Socialism is not what you want. It is not. It may look nice and shiny. It is the downfall of civilization. And if you want to be able to live your life, to make your own money for your kids to live freely and have the ability to succeed, do not do anything Hassan Piker says.
1: All right, quick break. More with Lyndon Blake of the Daily Wire, Catalina Lauf, political commentator, author of Time to Choose. More of your calls coming up as well. You know, the entire insurance industry, thank goodness it's time for it, there's a transformation that's unfolding right before our very eyes. And it's really because of one company, and that is Supersure.com. And, you know, in the past, for example, if you want to open a business, you had a dream, maybe you had this dream for decades and that moment is upon you. And then you realize, oh, I got to get this insurance and that one and this one and that one. And that means you deal with this agent, that agent. It's total pain in the neck. Most people get an insurance policy. They don't know what's in it. If you take the time to read it, you're probably in the top 1 or 2%. If you read it and understand it, you're definitely in the 0.001% range. You know, how many of us know somebody that made an insurance claim only to be denied coverage they thought existed, but it doesn't? 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

0: right, our final moments with Lyndon Blake and Catalina Lauf. You know, Catalina, I mean, we've got tape and we've played all these tapes. He claims, oh, I'm just reading comments sometimes, so I don't know which ones are which. You know, but laments Trump's still alive, defends Luigi Mangione. I've got that tape. If you cared about Medicare fraud, you would kill Rick Scott. You know, he says Lindsey Graham was exceptionally a demonic entity, proudly displays his newspaper showing the Twin Towers burning on 9/11. Doubles down on his praise for Mao. I could just keep going. I got three more pages of comments that we have on audio tape that we can play.
1: Yeah, well, you know, Sean, they're trying to fundamentally change our culture. And whether that's with, you know, these DSA candidates trying to run for office, or even sort of these cultural, in their eyes, these icons like Hassan Piker, you know, they are trying to change it from within. And if you know, these guys are all young and they have people who are supporting them and voting for them. And, you know, 50 years ago, the majority of people would find these comments appalling. You know, we could still disagree as Americans on some things, but we had basic moral assumptions that we all agreed upon. And now we're living in completely two different moral universes. And the reason for that is because they are trying to change the moral universes, and they're being propped up by the left-wing liberal media, where, you know, wrong is becoming right and right is wrong. And it's so disgusting. And that's why somebody like Charlie Kirk, who had incredible ideas and was able to change the hearts and minds of the young, you know, generation specifically, now these guys are trying to hijack the movement and they're becoming these icons with the younger generation. And we need to fight back against that significantly. It's dark, it's evil, and it's disgusting. But we have to change our culture, and we have to fundamentally reject this.
0: Listen, I he can say what he wants. That's not my biggest problem. My biggest problem is he is a sought after campaigner for people running for the U.S. Senate, like El Sayed. And this is where, at what point do we, you know, stand up and say, this is just completely unacceptable? And I don't know. I mean, Mike Rogers is up by 4 in the last poll I saw. You know, at what point do people in Michigan say they cannot, in good conscience, elect somebody like this?
1: Yeah, it all comes down to the ballot box. And, you know, we've seen over time, you know, we don't have enough people coming out to vote. And unfortunately, we need to ensure that people do get out there, that they do get involved in primaries, that they do get involved in general elections, because we have a voice. We, the people in a republic that we have with a representative republic, we get to decide who is our elected officials. And the only way to stop this madness is if we organize and if we push back. Because if we don't, these DSA candidates will continue to get stronger. The Hassan Pikers of the world will continue to campaign for them, and they will slowly and surely manipulate an entire generation. And that's why we need to put an end to this madness by actually voting in common sense people, but doing our part. And so I urge, you know, listeners on here to be vigilant. And, you know, this stuff has been creeping into our country, socialism and communism, since the 1920s. And only now are we seeing the incredible repercussions of it, and having these people who fundamentally hate America, quite simply, now in elected positions of power. Why? Because we, the people, need to remain vigilant. We need to push back. And the only way to do that is by getting involved and making sure that our voice counts at the ballot box.
0: Lyndon, we'll give you the last 35 seconds, but I'm going to tell you something. This is all on the ballot this election year. And I'm just warning people, this is more critical than any midterm I've ever covered in my life, and I've covered quite a few.
2: Yeah, I think this is no longer some dark corner on the internet. This has become very mainstream, and this is very simple. It is making sure your neighbor gets out to vote. It is texting your friends. It's going and doing kind of that grassroots thing that on the right, that we kind of look at the left sometimes, and they do like this grassroots organization, and we're like, oh, we don't have to do that. We're the silent majority. And the silent majority has won, but this needs to be a wake-up call, because we're so involved in it in the media and in conservative media every single day, and we fight every single day to tell the truth. But this is real. Al-Sayed, very, very real. And you have to make sure you are putting your money where your mouth is, put your mouth where your neighbors are. Tell them to go vote, because this is not some faraway fantasy. This is real life, and we're seeing it in states that are normally red states, even have this issue as well. So it's very serious and very dire, and show up in November and vote.
0: 71 days till Election Day. Thank you both. Appreciate you being with us.

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5: The different color noises, white noise, brown noise, pink noise. Brown noise is deeper, has lower frequencies, it's got more bass, minimalizes that higher frequency. Mm-hmm. And I didn't really know this, but apparently you can liken some of these to sounds in nature. And apparently brown noise is more akin to like a river rapid or a heavy rainfall or thunder.
6: Because there's also white noise and pink noise, you think brown noise is just named after the color brown. Wrong. There was a scientist named Robert Brown from Scotland.
5: White noise is used, aside from just sleeping, a lot of times with like noise-canceling headphones and stuff, mm-hmm. masking other sounds.
6: Pink noise is a little different. It's kind of like the compromise between white noise and brown noise.
5: As far as which one is best for sleep, there have been some very middling studies over the years. But at Oxford in 2017, they said that they fell asleep 40% faster listening to white noise, but their overall sleep was about the same.
6: Okay.
5: There was a study in 2017 from Northwestern of 13 older adults, and they said pink noise provided deeper sleep overall and improved ability to recall words.
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14: In the history of cinema, few films have been as successful as The Godfather. Francis Ford Coppola's gangster epic set a new standard not just for movies about the mafia, but for movies in general. Although, if you talk to the people who made it, The Godfather's prospects for success were far from assured. In fact, before its release, they were pretty bleak.
15: And they said, we're finished. This is over. It really is not going to work. You got to get rid of those guys. It's a disaster.
14: Then leave the gun, take the cannoli. My co-host Mark Seal and I strip back the varnish of movie history and talk to never-before-heard-from sources to get at what really made the process so arduous. Leave the Gun, Take the Cannoli is based on my co-host Mark's best-selling book of the same title. And on this show, we call upon his years of research to help unpack the story behind the Godfather's birth from start to finish. We sift through innumerable accounts, many of them conflicting, and try to get to the truth of what really happened. Leave the Gun, Take the Cannoli features new and archival interviews with Francis Ford Coppola.
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0: Sean Hannity talks to the people involved in the top stories of the day. 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
1: All right, 25 to the top of the hour, 800-941-SEAN, our number this Monday, if you want to be a part of the program. Why do we spend so much time? Think about this. We all do the same thing. You spend time taking pictures, you know, going back in the day, you know, when the baby's born, the baby's first steps, you know, the first day of school, you know, kindergarten graduation, grammar school graduation, high school graduation, first day of college, college graduation. You take all these videos. Where are all of those VHS tapes? Where are those camcorder tapes? Where are those film reel tapes? Where are those pictures? Where are those negatives? 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You never share them. 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Spend so much time, you know, taking those videos, taking those pictures. You might as well use them every day, and you'll be doing it for your entire family. It's a great gift for everybody. All right, 800-941-SEAN this Monday, if you want to be a part of the program. Christina is in New Jersey. What's up, Christina? Jersey, how you doing? How's the Jersey Shore?
2: Hi, Sean. How are you doing?
1: I'm good. I'm sorry you're still in New Jersey. You need to get out of there. You need to take a trip down south a little bit.
2: I think you're right. And to your point about men playing women's sports, I wanted to go back to when you said men are stronger than women. You are very correct in that. And
1: well, I did put one caveat in there. I said generally. There are exceptions, but generally speaking, men are physically stronger, biologically stronger than women. Now, again, there are exceptions. And, you know, do I think even 15 years, you know, training mixed martial arts, that there's not a female mixed martial artist that could kick my, you know what? Yeah, I do think that's true. However, generally speaking, men are physically stronger than women, but it doesn't mean better. It doesn't mean superior to. There are things that I find women, generally speaking, are far more nurturing than men are. I mean, they got this innate quality that is beautiful to me, just like they can bear children. I don't know any biological men that can bear children, except for cisgender Tellerico wants them to have the right to abortion, which I can't explain.
2: Well, I would just like to say, anatomically, what you said was correct. Men have literally more muscle mass than women. Women have more fat cells than men.
1: Is that true? That part I didn't know.
2: That is absolutely anatomically correct. And moreover, people were saying they want to define a woman. The WNBA is trying to literally make a definition for women. I think we have that definition. I think we all have mothers. Everyone has a mom.
1: No, but you know what the biggest problem is? They can't do it. I mean, that's the biggest problem. You know, and now they've got themselves in a box, because now men are trying to get into the WNBA. But then they had a big meeting and they couldn't define what a woman is. Then you have all these coaches in the WNBA that are standing, you know, for trans and standing against Sophie Cunningham. You know, protests erupt in New York, I guess, over the weekend. You know, but the WNBA has no idea the mess that they've gotten themselves in. And Sophie Cunningham, God bless her, you know, stays firm. You know, I'll give you an example. There was a fan that claimed the WNBA team changed her scoreboard message thanking XXXY Athletics. I mean, according to the Athletics founder, Jennifer Say, whose brand has played a small role in recent anti-trans fire, this whole debate, trans lives matter, you know, the clashing with Sophie Cunningham before the WNBA game. The WNBA commissioner, I'm just giving you the updates on this. This woman, Kathy Engelbert, denouncing those she claims as sowing divisiveness. She's the one. What does the W stand for? Okay, if you want it men to, you know, be a part of the draft next year, good luck. But it'll no longer be the WNBA.
2: That's right. And you know what? The definition of a woman isn't in question here. The definition of transgender is a little bit more important. I went through the ICD-10-CM. It's a book of medical coding. It's diagnosis coding. And you want to know what the diagnosis for transgender is? It's categorized under psychological disorder. It's called the gender identity disorder. The code is F64.0. Literally, I kid you not. And they're not changing it. It wasn't changed this year. So it's the same code. So if the medical industry is diagnosing them as having a psychological disorder, maybe that's why things are getting so violent. Maybe. I feel very bad for Sophie. Very bad. She should not be subjected to that. Nope.
1: It's look, I'm

0: By the way, Linda, did you see this Chinese robot? They're having like the Chinese, what are they calling it? The World Humanoid Robot Games in Beijing. And anyway, did you see how fast those robots run? It's cracking me up. I'm just dying laughing. The 100-meter dash set a record of 9.58 seconds in 2009, was edged out by this Beijing ex-humanoid robot named Lightning Bolt, ran the 100 meters at 9.39 seconds, smashing into a blue wall. It was hilarious.
1: She's having a minor technical difficulty. I saw the robots, and I'm freaked out.
0: Why are you freaked out by that? That doesn't freak me out at all.
1: Oh, God. I mean,
0: entertained by it. It was entertaining as hell.
1: Right, we're going to have the robot Olympics now.
0: To be honest, it caught my attention. I'll put it that way. I mean, you know, we're now at the point, if you're following Tesla and Elon Musk, and every year they update and they upgrade their Tesla robot. I mean, they're trying to make this, it's sort of like the Henry Ford Model T experiment, and make it affordable. Remember, Henry Ford wanted every one of his employees to be able to afford one of his cars. And that was one of his missions, and make it available for the public. And, you know, if we get to the point where these robots are perfected and they can cut your lawn and clean your dishes and vacuum your home, and I don't have to do those mundane chores anymore, I don't want to do them anyway. And you can have a robot do it. How cool is that? I think it's awesome.
1: Well, I don't want Usain Bolt's records taken over by a robot. I don't want that.
0: Why does that impact you at all?
1: I'm sorry, human achievement in sports, that still means something, I would hope.
0: It does mean something. That's separate and apart from all of it.
1: Well, I tell you, if somebody nicknames an AI Skynet, I'm leaving. I am leaving.
0: I love how people are getting worked up about this. It's cracking me up. Scott in Kansas. Hey, Scott, how are you?
2: Hi, Sean. Thank you for taking my call. I have to bring up a point about the socialists. They are so involved in deciding how much more money everybody should be paying the government for whatever, you know, thing they have in mind to do. But they had such a hard time, the Democrat socialists, when President Trump got in and Elon Musk got his Doge committee going, and they were trying to find the waste and fraud in the government. They just went crazy. And I'm thinking, why don't you do that before you decide that you need to charge me more taxes?
0: Look, we learned this under Reagan. I think when all is said and done, I'm just hoping that this midterm turns out the way we want. I hope everybody's hearing my message loud and clear, that this is the most important midterm in our lifetime. But Reagan doubled revenues to the government. The problem is government spends too much money. For every new dollar he brought in, again, doubling revenues in 8 years, they spent $1.25. That's the idea that people put their faith, hope, trust, and belief in government, to me, is based on nothing but failure. It's like this is none of what is being talked about, discussed, debated today about democratic socialism. What's on their website is rooted in reality. It's all been tried before. And yet the people that gave you your failed government schools, again, spending more per capita on education per student than any other country in the industrialized world with the worst results. You know, those people that want to defund the police, that's not going to work out well, or no bail, or want open borders, etc. All of these free things that they talk about, well, Social Security is going bankrupt, you know, government health care is going bankrupt, Obamacare promises were never fulfilled. Why would you trust them? You know, the idea is, and we've gotten away from educating our kids, we indoctrinate them, we don't educate them anymore, into the idea of freedom and liberty. So, you know, if it's one of the great blessings we have in this country, and, you know, with it comes individual responsibility. The idea that, you know, if you believe rights come from God, not from government, and God instills in every human being, and I believe it's the same God.

0: God that created every man, woman, and child, a talent, ability, then it's at some point, if you nurture that child and you love them and you feed them and you clothe them and you give them good values and you teach them how to, you know, grow up as they will be as adults, you know, at some point they will find their purpose in this life and they'll find their talents that God gave them and they'll contribute to the advancement of society and mankind. That's the goal. But the idea that so many will give up that liberty in the name of false security is dangerous. And it's failed every single time it's tried. Doesn't matter what name it's given. In the current iteration, it's New Green Deal, socialism, statism, communism. It's all the same thing. And it never works. Freedom works. It's created, this country has created, you know, more liberty, more freedom, the greatest standard of living that the world has ever seen. But why do people that come from communist countries, you know, get a breath of freedom and they just take off and excel at levels we never dreamed of before? Because they never had that chance. I hope that was helpful. Scott, thank you, man. Appreciate it. 800-941-SEAN is our number. You know, I can't believe it's 25 years ago, but that's September 11th, 01. Since then, our friends at the Tunnel to Towers Foundation, they have embarked on the most comprehensive commemoration in their history, and it's one that honors the past. It serves those in need today. It educates generations of tomorrow. And at the heart of this effort is Steel Across America. It's a nationwide campaign, and it will, and Frank Silla started this, it's transporting a 24-foot steel beam that was recovered from the World Trade Center, and it's bringing it all across the country to communities far and wide. And they're doing this from May through September, a powerful symbol of reverence, resilience. And it is, you know, visiting landmark locations and sporting events and town halls, creating moments of connection for those that lived through 9/11 and educational opportunities for those that were maybe not born or too young to remember. Now, this journey represents more than remembrance. It is a bridge between generations and a reminder that the spirit of service embodied by the FDNY and people like Frank Siller's brother, firefighter Steven Siller, he died that day, and so many others, continues to inspire Americans. Look, this great work only continues through your generosity. Whatever you can do. Now, if you have land, you can donate land. You have a car, you can donate a car. You want to make one big donation, that's awesome. Or maybe just give up two Starbucks a month and give 11 bucks a month so this great work continues. Please go to their website, especially in this 25-year anniversary year of 9/11, and just do it because we want to always honor those that risk their lives for our communities and our country. It's the letter T, the number 2, the letter T.org, the letter T, the number 2, the letter T.org for the Tunnel to Towers Foundation.
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5: This season on Blood Trails, we're following the trail of seven cases that start in the field and end in the shadows, where missing persons reports, half-buried evidence, and whispered suspicions blur the line between hunting story and homicide.
8: I just instantly started freaking out, yelling to the world, what's going on? 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
5: 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Blood Trails.
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9: I'm Julian Edelman. 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And guess what, folks? We're teammates again. And we're going to welcome you guys all to Dudes on Dudes.
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9: That sounds a little weird, but that's what this is going to be. 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
13: Caffeine can be really good for you and help a lot of things, and caffeine can be kind of bad for you.
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13: Naturally, it's in the coffee bean and in chocolate and tea, but it's also added artificially in things like soda. 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It's blocking that adenosine. You're going to feel alert and awake. It's got that adrenaline going, and it's rewarding you with the dopamine. I mentioned the vicious cycle, the inevitable crash.
14: Right.
13: 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All right, how about some health benefits?
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0: Today.

that's going to wrap things up for today. Hannity tonight, 9 Eastern on the Fox News Channel. We are loaded up. All right. Radicalism, socialism, you know, speaking to people on the street is very entertaining and fun. Brianna Lyman will do that. Tim Scott will join us today. Senator, South Carolina, Reince Priebus, Riley Gaines, Nancy Grace will join us. I'm telling you, this Lindsey Clancy case, it's not a slam dunk. I'm telling you, there's going to be a twist in this that nobody expects. Mark my words. Don't get your hopes up. Anyway, all coming up tonight, 9 Eastern, Hannity on Fox. We'll see you tonight. Set your DVR. Back here tomorrow. Thank you for making this show possible.

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3: Declining to file charges. I'm Brad Siegel, KNST News. Reaction coming in to a decision by Arizona Attorney General Chris Mays not to file any charges against Governor Hobbs in connection with allegations of pay to play. Mays on Friday released the results of a 2-year investigation. Speaking to KNST's James T. Harris, Republican candidate for State Attorney General Warren Peterson says people need to see the findings while alleging it looks like a cover up.
4: She needs to put out the interviews and the depositions. So all the people she's interviewed with and talked to, that needs to come out into the public. And then the public can make their judgment on whether this is pay to play or not.
3: The probe began after Sunshine Residential Homes received rate increases from the state after making political donations to Hobbs's inaugural celebration. One suspect is in custody in connection with the death of a Tucson police recruit. The Pima County Sheriff's Office says 39-year-old Santiago Rogers was arrested for his alleged involvement in the shooting death of Carlos Ramirez. Another suspect was also found over the weekend, but was not arrested as investigators figure out his involvement. A third suspect, identified as Alex Barnett, is still on the run. Tucson gas prices down slightly as the week gets started. AAA data shows the average price for a gallon of regular is $4.37. That's a penny less than yesterday, but a 9-cent jump compared to last week. I'm Brad Siegel, KNST, AM 790, Tucson's most stimulating.
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0: I'm
9: Yes. What's happening? Garrett Lewis with you. It is your afternoon addiction. I hope you had a great weekend, but by now, who gives a crap, right? Thank you for listening to me on KFYI in Phoenix, KNST in Tucson, on the free IR radio app, and of course, on the brand new 550 KFYI YouTube channel. I got to make the camera go a little bit higher. There we go. That's much better. So something happened, and I've gotten a lot of response on my social media at Garrett Lewis, and you should be on it, but if you're not, that's your problem. You never thought I'd ever say these words. I never thought I'd say these words. Warren Peterson's going to be on the show in an hour. Right after the 5 o'clock news, Warren Peterson's, he's got the super secret hotline number. It's 976-TALK, just in case you want it. So Warren Peterson is going to be here. And look, it is what it is. Katie Hobbs is still in hiding. Did the big show on it on Friday that she is getting away with what I think is definitely a bribery scandal, a pay-to-play scandal, whatever you want to call it. Chris Mays, the current attorney general, chose to not charge her with anything, even though she found more evidence of the pay-to-play scandal. So just genius stuff right there. Warren Peterson wants to be attorney general. We'll find out what Warren has to say about this. And I think there should be full steam ahead, whatever that. So that's going to be on at 5:02. You know how many messages I got from people? And they said, I spit out my coffee when I saw this on social media because I put it out there. And people said, is this true? It's not April 1st. And I don't do that stupid stuff like the cheesy music people. I don't do that crap. So, yeah, no, it's happening. Okay, it's happening. And I needed it to happen. Again, I'm surprised I didn't get a lot. I didn't get as much response as I thought I would. But because, you know, there are some just like any people, there are certain people I like, a lot of people I don't like. Teachers are sadistic. And I'm glad my youngest, Harrison, finished a book report. And again, I have a 13-year-old and a 9-year-old. And teachers know that 9-year-olds don't do these freaking assignments. Read the book and then make a cereal box based on the book. And in the ingredients, write the summary and this and that. Kids don't do that crap. Just have them summarize it. You make us parents do all this extra work, and then we fight with our kids because they don't want to have to do more of it, or if they do it, it's not good enough. Harrison looked at me. He's like, Dad, I'm not redrawing this again. She's not expecting Picasso. My 9-year-old said that to me. So I grounded him. You're done. No food. Get upstairs. Teachers, stop being sadistic. My wife went online. She goes, no, it's not just this. It's obviously everybody. She goes, I went online and I saw a million different examples of a made up cereal box based on a kid's book that he read for a book report. I'm like, who is like, you know what? I'm going to really screw over these parents now. Tell you what, I have parent-teacher conference next week. Oh, yeah. I can't wait to give that teacher friggin' assignments. Enough with this crap. But there's other stuff going on, too. It's a long weekend that way. So I'm glad I got the confirmation that Warren Peterson's going to be here, because I'm all fired up over the fact that this teacher made my wife and me do all this extra work that, again, 9-year-olds don't like to do. So today was another huge, huge step in everything when it comes to Iran. We have the Treasury Secretary Scott Bessent says we're going to isolate Iran economically from every single country on the planet, every entity. He made an announcement today that expect a major bank next week to get lit up, basically. Yeah, it's going to happen. He said that there will be a major financial institution to face sanctions actually later this week. So who the hell's helping Iran? Who is doing that? What is happening? Scott Bessent put out the warning today. It's called Operation Outcast. He wouldn't say if China is going to be targeted and Chinese banks. We know they're involved, but he just said no one is above the reach of American sanctions. We'll see. Letting you know also, right after the 5:30 news, Hassan Rahimian, Iran Liberty Foundation co-founder, is going to be in here. He's actually feeling really good about this. He was in last month. He's like, we got to bomb the crap out of him. Got to just finish this up. Now he's like, you know what? This is actually a brilliant move. And he's had some meetings and he's had some people tell him stuff. And I want him to share with you about what's going on. And is this going to finally end it so we can finally get prices down, get gas prices down, oil prices. Everything needs to go down that way. I know you're sick of it. Trump is sick of it. He's not going to admit it, but we all know we want things that are going to be less expensive. We know this. Now, this is interesting. There are countries that have been warned by Trump about this. Here's the Treasury Secretary, Scott Bessent. Okay, this is earlier today. He had a big press conference. It was quick. Thank God they listened.
10: The president is making phone calls to world leaders with specific requests
9: yes.
10: to cease their interactions with the regime. We are already seeing results. Over the weekend, comments from Iranian leadership clearly acknowledged the effect of this campaign, and nations that facilitate any interactions with the regime should quickly heed our message. Those who stand with the United States will reap the rewards of our partnership. Those who tether themselves to the Iranian regime should expect to share in the isolation of a withering regime.
9: Yep. And apparently they said, we've tracked everything where Iran is trying to make their money. And they're going broke. There's a big story in the New York Post over the weekend. Big story. Big triple threat. Because apparently the Hormuz Strait is more open than anybody realizes. Did you know that there were almost 200 oil tankers that made its way through? Up from 140 the week before. So it's headed in the right direction that way. More oil is getting out. More oil is going to be refined. Okay. Apparently Iran, again, we'll get more of this after 5:30, but Iran, they're going broke. So they can't pay the terrorists. They can't pay the IRGC. If they're going broke and people are going to walk away, well, that's a good thing. Is the collapse on? Is that going to happen? You'll get some more insight after the 5:30 news when Hassan is in here with me. And now you have politicians, the president, other members of Iran are calling for the war to end. That hasn't happened. So they're getting broke. They're getting their politicians calling for a war to end, and they can't stop ships and oil from getting through. That is a very good thing. Have you noticed the rest of the media is not really talking about this? Because they don't want you to know. They don't want you to know. It's that simple. Now, one more from Bessent. Again, he's like, we are tracking everything.
10: Treasury has mapped every node, every facilitator, and every network that Iran has used to smuggle oil and evade sanctions. Beginning today, the actions of Treasury and other agencies will tighten the noose and block every potential source of revenue that funds the IRGC and the evil Iranian regime. We are enforcing a zero leakage approach. There will be no minimal breathing space for the regime to rebuild its capacity to inflict terror against America and the world.
9: Better work.
10: The final refuge of this regime is a mistaken conclusion of nations that still finance the Iranian threat in the hopes of evading it. It is no longer acceptable to operate in the gray spaces of this conflict.
9: I hope it all works. It better work. So we'll get to all that Iran stuff again, even more and more detail after the 5:30 news, because we're like, enough is enough already. There's other stuff. Right after the 4:30 news, the WNBA has finally decided if they're going to allow the two former NBA players, the guys, to enter the draft. What do you think? Because we're on day 12 since they had their meeting to figure out what a woman is. They still haven't said what a woman is. I can answer that very easily. Very easily. I'm married to one. You know, it's obvious they know what women is because they had a meeting 12 days ago complaining about a problem and still haven't solved it. That's a classic sign of a woman. I don't need you to solve my problems. Just listen to me. And men are like, this doesn't make sense. This doesn't compute. There's no logic behind it. I just don't know. So we have that we'll get to. Also, you figure this one out. You hear about the owner of the San Francisco 49ers? Dude's worth $8.5 billion, and he got busted trying to pay a prostitute $140 in a trailer park. When you're worth $8.5 billion, why are you going for a $140 hooker? Why are you doing that? At a trailer park? $140 billion? You're worth $8.5 billion. $8.5 billion. It shows you don't have to be that bright to be worth $8.5 billion. What have I done wrong? What have I done wrong? Coming up next, though, is mail-in ballots. We all want the election to be free and fair, and we don't want cheating. The Supreme Court just gave President Trump a pretty big win when it comes to mail-in ballots. I have that for you. You don't want to miss it. It happened just minutes ago. Gary Lewis with you. It is your afternoon addiction.
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24: 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A black man from the projects comes forward with information about the case.
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24: 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The pair are like chalk and cheese. There's no way their paths would ever cross on the outside. But as a fellow inmate, Robert sees through the lies and vows to do the unthinkable. Clear Lee's name.
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9: And you are hanging out with me. By the way, I have, just because I know my wife is listening right now, I'm not saying that if I had $8.5 billion, I'd get a very upscale and expensive hooker. I'm just saying if I'm worth $8.5 billion, what is this guy doing paying $140 for a trailer park chick to do something? Like, what is the deal with that? I don't. Is he frugal? Is that why he's worth $8.5 billion? I'm going to get the sirloin, not the filet. That's what I'm going to. He's going for the ground chuck with that stuff. I'll tell you. I tell you what. And that, you know, I've got a lot of reaction on the, and I'll get to the, it's very important, the mail-in ballots. I get it. But I mean, I'm getting a lot of reaction.
32: Hey,
9: here.
32: Garrett.
9: Yes.
32: You don't get to become a billionaire by spending all your money. Sometimes you got to look for that bargain. I mean, you know, it's the same reason why you could either drive a Mercedes or drive a Chevy and save some money. I mean, maybe that's what he was doing. I don't know. But sometimes trailer park girls look good.
9: 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Because, again, it's this is what's getting everyone's attention.
32: Hi, Garrett.
9: Yes.
32: Why are you being so hard on that San Francisco 49 owner? I mean, truly, what's the difference between a trailer park $200 hooker and a $1,000 an hour hooker?
9: Hang on. How about teeth? That's a big difference right there. Teeth.
32: I mean, come on. We all need to save a little bit of money during these economic times. Make it a great day.
9: I'm waiting for Chris Mays and Katie Hobbs to come out and blame Trump for this. If it weren't for the tariffs, the $8.5 billion football team owner would be able to get the high-prized escort versus the trailer park girl. It's the Trump economy right here. It's what it is. It's the Trump economy. Oh, yeah. And then my wife just sent me a message. Thank you for sharing. Your children are listening to you as well. Well, let that be a lesson to you. I remember, how old was I? I must have been, when did Pretty Woman come out in 1990? So, right, so I was 13. Grayson's 13. Harrison's not. Harrison's a little bit more worldly than Grayson, but it's okay. They're all listening. I remember my parents took me to go see Pretty Woman. I doubt I'd take my 13-year-old to go see it. But my parents, well, I'll leave you home alone. We want to get some entertainment. Anyway, you know the first thing that my dad said to me as soon as the movie ended and the lights came on? It doesn't work that way. It doesn't work that way. I'm like, what? Don't think you're going to go get some hooker and it's going to look like Julia Roberts like that. And then on top of that, Julia Roberts is like a commie, so it doesn't really matter. So he's 100% right about that. Doesn't work that way. Okay. This is going to be the theme. Maybe I should ask Warren Peterson about this. Hey, Warren, you think it's a bad thing for this football team owner worth $8.5 billion to go for a trailer park hooker for $140 million? People would have more respect if it was like a high-class broad, wouldn't they? I would think they would. What do you think the players are saying? Anyway. He got busted. It was in East Palestine, Ohio, where they had that horrific chemical spill into their water supply. You remember that a few years ago? He thought that he was going to see some sex worker at a trailer park. He was taken into custody by an agent from the Mahoning Valley Human Trafficking Task Force. It was a sting operation. I bet you they were shocked. Like, whoa, we got the big fish right here. Okay. Enough. I'll get to all this, especially as we continue with the WNBA. Am I going to make that work? The hookers and the WNBA? I'll make it work. I'll make it work. Don't you worry about it. I'll make it work. So the Supreme Court came out today. They gave Trump a win, but it's not the end all be all. Trump put out an executive order in March telling his administration, Homeland Security, build a list of eligible voters. And when you get yes, only eligible voters, put them on a list, all the states. And he ordered the Postal Service to deliver mail ballots to only the people on the list. Okay. And then, of course, you had Chris Mays. I'm going to ask Warren about this, too. Chris Mays and 22 other attorneys general sued Trump and said, you can't do this. And then another court said, that's right. The Supreme Court just said, nope. You know, and the reason the Supreme Court said no is because they said it's too soon. There's no victims here. You can't assume something is going to be damaging if it hasn't happened yet. It's the same reasoning they did a lot against Carrie Lake. Same reasoning in that aspect. So it doesn't mean that the Supreme Court thinks Trump's right on this, but you could build the lists. Post office can be ready to go. We're only a few months, a couple of months away, really, 2.5 months from the election. We're 74 days, 72 days, 71 days, whatever it is. So they basically said they can't sue the president because there's no damages. So, yes, you can continue. So at least they can keep it going. But that's a big deal. Right now, and I'm assuming it's only federal-only ballots, because states run elections. But still, federal-only ballots are a problem because here in Arizona, if you get a federal-only ballot, you just have to check a box that says that you attest and swear that you're a citizen that can vote. And they check it. And nobody, no official from the state ever actually checks to see if it's true. So, this gives, at least I'm assuming it's for federal-only ballots, this would stop those ballots from getting in the hands of people that are not citizens, whether they're here illegally or they're just not eligible to vote. They won't get their hands on this because Homeland Security, and that's what Maricopa County Recorder Justin Heap uses. He uses the same save system that is used to make sure people are who they are and they are citizens and they can get the confirmation that they can register to vote and then vote here in Maricopa County. Pima County won't do it because you have a commie down there. Anyway, so that's the latest, is that this can go on. I don't know if it's going to get challenged again in the future or after. Maybe they can make this happen, but this is a big deal. If we can stop ballots from going to people that can't vote, this would be great. It'd be great. I have more. I'm getting a ton of talkbacks. I know it's about the 49ers owner. I'll get to that. The WNBA has just made a ruling. Can Enos Kanter and Royce White, Enos Kanter Freedom and Royce White, can they enter the WNBA draft? I will tell you coming up. It is your afternoon addiction.
0: Putting the brakes on a scheme to eliminate competition. I'm Brad Siegel, KNST News. Arizona's attorney general says an illegal agreement between two major real estate groups is over. KNST's Matt Mattinson has more.
1: Chris Mays announced that Redfin and Zillow agreed to resume competing against each other. The companies were accused of unfair practices for apparently making a $100 million anti-competitive agreement. Mays, as well as four other state attorneys general, argued that renters suffered from higher prices and fewer listings as a result. Both Redfin and Zillow will also pay a $2 million penalty. It's unclear of how much of that will be headed to Arizona. Matt Mattinson, KNST News.
0: The federal government's plan to slash Colorado River water usage for Arizona, Nevada, and California is now in place. Interior Secretary Doug Burgum signed off on the plan, reducing water allocation for the lower basin states by 21% next year and the year after. The potential cuts could nearly double in the following years. Arizona and Nevada warn any plan to double the cuts after 2028 would devastate their economies. Nevada filed a lawsuit today challenging the cuts. I'm Brad Siegel, KNST, AM 790, Tucson's most stimulating.
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15: A quiet residential neighborhood erupts in chaos. Carmine Galante, the feared boss of the Bonanno crime family, lies dead, his cigar still clutched between his teeth.
16: Masked men walked into Joe and Mary's luncheonette in Brooklyn today and gunned down Carmine Galante, a man believed to be the most powerful mafia chieftain in the country.
15: The execution sent shockwaves through the criminal underworld and set the stage for one of the most pivotal criminal cases in New York City history. From the minds behind the acclaimed television series comes Law and Order: Criminal Justice System. 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
17: My father should have been a dead man.
15: For decades, the mafia had New York City in a stranglehold, with law enforcement seemingly powerless to intervene. But the murder of Carmine Galante marked the beginning of the end. Discover how a group of young prosecutors took on the mafia, and with the help of law enforcement, brought down its most powerful figures. I'm Anasika Nicolazzi, and from Wolf Entertainment and iHeart Podcasts, this is Law & Order: Criminal Justice System.
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19: ST.
9: Oh, man. Garrett Lewis with you. It is your afternoon addiction. Thank you for making it that way. Going to have Warren Peterson up at right after the 5 o'clock news. You know, he never thought I'd say that, but it's true. I want to get his take on Chris Mays choosing to not prosecute Katie Hobbs for a pay-to-play scandal, bribery, whatever you want to call it, even after office found even more information that she looks like she got paid to play. Another $150,000 donated again by that that Sunshine Residential Homes to Katie Hobbs to help pay for legal expenses. So they ponied up more than $550,000, and Mays was like, yeah, I don't see any connection here. No, we're good. What? Yeah, that's what happened. So that's right after the 5 o'clock news, and I'll get to a lot of talkbacks about the trailer park arrest of the 49ers owner, worth $8.5 billion, as he was thought he was getting a $140 hooker. Imagine what he'd pay for free agents. You're not worth that. You're worth $135. Oh, boy. However, this is just being reported now. Front Office Sports is reporting, quote, Enos Kanter-Freedom and Royce White are not eligible to play in the WNBA. That's what league sources have told Front Office Sports. They're not why? Because they're men? They said they're trans men. I don't understand. A league source called the recent declarations of the two men, quote, simply publicity stunts.
20: Gee, you think?
9: So wait a second. If it's a legit mentally challenged nutcase that could be just jacked and ripped like that French guy is that's playing women's pro ball over there, and just guys like he's like Schwarzenegger over, he's just jacked, Schwarzenegger from back in the day, and he's dominating the entire league, they'd be okay with that. Well, as long as they're like legit mentally ill and we really believe that they believe that they're a woman, then well, we're going to go with that. So because they think this is a publicity stunt, which it is, but it points out, again, that the WNBA, again, the W stands for women's. The league said it's not going to give oxygen to efforts designed to mock the league. This is what's mocking the league. Again, beating the crap out of your best player. The fact that you're actually acknowledging you want men to play. When's the last time the NBA said, we want women to be in this league? So they don't want to give oxygen to efforts designed to mock the league or use this topic to demean and marginalize others. We can't demean and marginalize mentally ill men that think they're women or that will just con us. Again, you're telling me that Enes Kanter-Freedom and Royce White, former NBA players, trying to do everything they can to protect women by doing this. That's a publicity stunt, and it demeans, but you'd be fine. Remember that guy that ran for Senate in Maine? He's got long hair, calls himself a woman, and said he was running for Senate. He's qualified because he sings and writes books. Remember that? And then he claimed that he actually menstruates through his anus. Remember that? So a guy like that, that's okay. WNBA has eligibility rules. They're collectively bargained. The league's new collective bargaining agreement has one line regarding gender eligibility. It reads, only players who are women are eligible to play in the WNBA. Only players who are women. So that should be a no-brainer because the only women that are out there are actually women. You can't be a guy and claim to be a woman. That doesn't make you a woman. But they don't have any language about, I love this, gender assigned at birth. And I don't know if you saw it, I'm sure you did. Enes Kanter-Freedom went to a game and was escorted out. He got excited. He was wearing a shirt that said W, and he knows what a woman is. And Sophie Cunningham hit a three, and he picked up his hand. He started cheering, sitting courtside. Then another WNBA player started attacking him, yelling at him, saying, she's not going to sleep with you. She's not going to sleep with you. Can you believe this crap? Can you believe this crap? So then some other woman ran up to him that was, I guess, security or whatever, part of the league, and kicked him out of the game. So afterward, he said, I'm supporting women, and that's the reason they're kicking me out. It's unacceptable. Enes Kanter-Freedom, by the way, is going to be on with Clay and Buck tomorrow. So you can listen right here on 550 in Phoenix, 790 in Tucson on the free iHeartRadio app. He's going to be on tomorrow at about 12:06 our time. That's when it starts. That's when they get going. So just after 12 o'clock, just after noon tomorrow, I'm sure they have a lot of questions for him, and you're going to want to hear that. So the WNBA continues to be a laughingstock. So they said that these guys can't be in the league, but they still have not decided. It's 12 days. The WNBA still, after they had a meeting, they still haven't officially said what is a woman. What defines a woman? We need to figure out what a woman is to say, because we only say only women can play. They still haven't decided that, but this is the latest. Now, I don't know if you saw this. I'll get to it in a minute. Coming up, there was this is the craziest thing. Just when you thought the WNBA couldn't get any crazier. My gosh. Did you hear about the latest mascot? I thought it was a joke. The latest mascot that was unveiled by the WNBA. Notice I talk about anything but the actual play. Because who cares? They have clowned themselves. And I'm over talking about it, but when they do this stuff, I'm like, you got to be kidding me. You got to be kidding me. So I'll get to that. First, I do have some talkbacks about the 49ers owner worth $8.5 billion. Getting arrested as he thought he was getting a $140 trailer park hooker in Ohio.
12: Come listen to a story about a man named Jed.
9: Hang on. And the guy's name is Jed York, by the way.
12: Come listen to a story about a man named Jed.
9: Okay.
12: Spent a lot of money trying to get him to trust me.
9: Whoa. That had to be cut off. Oh, man, oh, man, oh, man. Just another talk back.
13: Hey, Garrett. Hey, you mentioned teeth on the girl.
9: Yeah.
13: That's the way you tell whether she's a cop or not. So that should have been a tip off to him to leave that one alone. He should have, if she had a mouthful of teeth, he should have known she was a cop and passed on that one.
9: Yeah. I'm with you on that one. I completely understand. I get it. There's another one.
19: Come on, Garrett. Be
9: Well, sorry.

0: And more talkbacks. More talkbacks. Oh, boy. Are you starting to get worried about Andy Biggs? More polls coming out showing him down. You notice that Andy Biggs, and he was on the show on Friday, and he's doing these videos. I'm glad he's doing them. I've been asking him for, what, 2 months now to do it? All of a sudden now, it's like kicking in. He should have been aggressive from the get-go on these things. They don't cost money. You could just do it. I'm hoping that these polls are not 1,000% accurate, and like he's going to swoop on in now, and when people start paying attention, good things will happen. We'll see. Well, we'll get to all that. Garrett Lewis with you. It is your afternoon addiction. All right, look, if your AC goes out, it's not blowing ice cold air, something is wrong. 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
3: Miracle Mile, we've got slowing from an earlier accident in the clearing stages. Miracle Mile near Fairview Avenue. Silver Bell Road, we've got a crash with injuries. Watch for emergency vehicles. This is Silver Bell at Gorette Road and Aho Way in both directions, down to one lane between Bernard Road and the Kino-Aho Connection Ramp. I'm Liz Boyle with Tucson Traffic.
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10: Garrett Lewis with you. It is your afternoon addiction. Thank you for making it that way. Would you believe, follow me on X and Instagram, on Instagram, at Garrett Lewis and X at Garrett Lewis. That Instagram post I put up of Darth Vader in support of flock cameras last week, 5.2 million views. Are you kidding me? Out of all the things I do when I put up, that's the one. It was like 2.6 million on X. It's crazy. Almost 8 million views. Of Darth freaking Vader talking about loving flock cameras. All right, so we have Warren Peterson coming up right after the 5 o'clock news. Again, you never thought I would say that. Some people are still not taking me seriously. Seriously, he's going to be on the phone with me. It happens, okay? Now, really quick, I didn't know this. There's a WNBA team. I don't know where these teams are. I didn't know. There's one in Toronto. Did you know that? And I looked at, there's a story about their mascot. And I looked really quick at the name of the team in the article. It's the Toronto Tempo. I looked at it fast and thought it said Toronto Tampons. And I'm like, that'd have been so funny if a WNBA team was called the Tampons. They're just, come on. Anyway, the Toronto Tempo just showed their new non-binary turtle mascot. Show me a turtle that's non-binary, by the way. Can you show me a turtle that's not binary? Michelangelo? Raphael? Leonardo? They're an expansion franchise, the Toronto Tempo. And they introduced Dez, D-E-Z. Dez is a butch-looking Borealis blue snapping turtle that uses she, they pronouns and has a companion named Dot, an Arctic hare that uses she, her pronouns. One she, they, one she, her. Again, just WNBA, they really want to fail, don't they? So they do all this. They have a flipping non-binary turtle with pronouns as a mascot. But Royce White and Ener Cantus Freedom cannot, Enos Cantor Freedom, cannot play basketball in the league. Does somebody run the WNBA that is like, I am the person in charge, my position is called worst decision maker ever, and my job is to make sure the teams make the worst decisions ever, and I encourage that. The chief marketing officer, Whitney Bell, said this is a natural fit for the club, these two. Dez the turtle has a fondness for soft shell tacos. Wow. Turtle. Anyway, Whitney Bell, the chief marketing officer, said, from the beginning, we wanted our mascots to feel distinctly Tempo, rooting who we are as a Canadian team. Yeah. The New York Post had the report that the Tempo made a point of announcing the queer mascot when they were playing Sophie Cunningham's team. Is that the Indiana Fever? That is, isn't it? Thank you. So they're just trying, they put out their mascot, their non-binary turtle. They did it on purpose because they wanted to mess with Sophie Cunningham. This is the dumbest league ever. The dumbest league ever. You know who is appreciating all these stories about the WNBA? The 49ers owner, Jed York, who just got busted for trying to get a trailer park hooker for $140 and he's worth $8.5 billion. Come on. More talkbacks about that.
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10: Hey.
11: The difference between a $1,000 hooker and a trailer park hooker is a $1,000 hooker, you're going to get blackmailed. Trailer park hooker will just take the money and go. Thank you. Have a good day.
10: Oh, I hope you don't have experience with that. Is that what Jed was thinking? I don't know. I don't know. I tell you what I do know. Thank you for listening in Colorado on the free IR radio app. I'll get to more talkbacks, but first coming up, Warren Peterson wants to be the attorney general. He's a Republican running for attorney general. We've had our differences, but I'm having him on the show to react and to find out what he would do and what he will do about the Katie Hobbs corruption and Chris Mays choosing to not charge Katie Hobbs. Warren joins me coming up next here on the Afternoon Addiction.
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26: Declining to file charges. I'm Brad Siegel, KNST News. Reaction coming in to a decision by Arizona Attorney General Chris Mays not to file any charges against Governor Hobbs in connection with allegations of pay-to-play. Mays on Friday released the results of a two-year investigation. Speaking to KNST's James T. Harris, Republican candidate for State Attorney General Warren Peterson says people need to see the findings while alleging it looks like a cover-up.
27: She needs to put out the interviews and the depositions. So all the people she's interviewed with and talked to, that needs to come out into the public. And then the public can make their judgment on whether this is pay to play or not.
26: The probe began after Sunshine Residential Homes received rate increases from the state after making political donations to Hobbs's inaugural celebration. One suspect is in custody in connection with the death of a Tucson police recruit. The Pima County Sheriff's Office says 39-year-old Santiago Rogers was arrested for his alleged involvement in the shooting death of Carlos Ramirez. Another suspect was also found over the weekend, but was not arrested as investigators figure out his involvement. A third suspect, identified as Alex Barnett, is still on the run. Tucson gas prices down slightly as the week gets started. AAA data shows the average price for a gallon of regular is $4.37. That's a penny less than yesterday, but a 9-cent jump compared to last week. I'm Brad Siegel, KNST, AM 790, Tucson's most stimulating.
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10: 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So I think Katie Hobbs is still in hiding. She apparently, in my mind, got away with pay-to-play scandal. 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We talked about it on Friday a lot. She chose to not charge her with any crime, couldn't find any allegations for pay-to-play, quid pro quo, none of that stuff, even though her office actually found more evidence of pay-to-play, more evidence, because Katie Hobbs' campaign manager shook down this Sunshine Residential for $150,000 more to help pay for legal fees.